0: past and present. There's a campaign to remove Indigenous people from leadership roles within the Queensland government, according to the state's opposition. Public servants within the halls of government are referring to the trend as Project Invisibility. The failure to replace outgoing Indigenous members of the state's two biggest health boards are the latest examples. This week, NIRS News' Adam Evans spoke to Quandamooka woman Leanne Enoch, who is Queensland's shadow minister for Closing the Gap and Reconciliation.
1: So insiders say there is this secret code word or term that's being used called Project Invisibility. And so when you look at the pattern of behaviour that we're seeing from this LNP government in Queensland, it's pretty clear why that code name has been coined by many of the public servants. We've seen multiple structures dismantled. We've seen key positions removed that had Aboriginal and Torres Strait Islander people in them. And so there's a growing concern about exactly who is advising the government when it comes to Aboriginal and Torres Strait Islander affairs, or if they're even bothered with it.
2: I guess one of the things that's going on at the moment is concern around, not replacing board members in the health system and stuff like that. Why are these roles important?
1: Yeah, well, obviously, Adam, we have legislation in Queensland that requires our hospital and health boards to have Aboriginal and Torres Strait Islander people represented as directors. So there are two, as we understand now, and has been reported in the media, that there are two hospital and health boards, one in Metro North and one in Metro South, in the southeast corner of Queensland, that do not have representation. Now, Metro South takes in the city of Logan, which has the largest Indigenous population in Queensland, larger than Far North Queensland. And so there is no Aboriginal and Torres Strait Islander voice on that hospital and health board, which is of great concern. You know, I talk about this quite a lot, that, you know, we're about to celebrate 50 years of celebrating NAIDOC. You think 50 years ago, we were emerging from the oppressive assimilation policies of that time, moving into self-determination and to where we are now. Now, this stuff that's happening at the moment, this Project Invisibility, as it's been coined, is pretty much creating or putting in danger all the work that's happened over the last 50 years. And in my view, what we're seeing is this new version of an assimilation policy happening here in Queensland. And that doesn't actually support outcomes. We will see things go backwards, and that's what people are worried about.
2: The Queensland government's response to the positions is that they say they began recruitment on March 27, and that the roles likely won't be filled till the end of the year or later in the year. Is that acceptable?
1: Well, it's not acceptable at all. I mean, that's a very unacceptable response. These are priority positions. To be able to maintain your adherence to the legislation, there are ways to do this. You know, they could have asked certain people to act in those positions. There are many ways to do that. So I don't find that as acceptable. And when you put that next to what is going on across other government agencies, you know, when we saw the First Nations Chief Health Officer downgraded to not sit, you know, at that higher level, it means that voice was diminished in health. We've seen all kinds of things, from defunding of Murray Watch. We saw some native title policy that they had to do some backflipping on because it meant that Queensland would be a poor litigant. We've seen legislation that exempts cultural heritage requirements for Olympic venues. We've seen breaches of the government's own agreements with the people of Gari with regards to recent dingo actions. We've seen the Indigenous names stripped from, or at least the request for Indigenous names stripped from state electorates in this recent redistribution work. We've seen, as I understand it, the Department of Education no longer has a dedicated Aboriginal and Torres Strait Islander policy unit.
2: Deputy Premier Jarrad Bleijie was asked about the government's approach to Indigenous affairs, and he said that Queenslanders voted against the Indigenous voice, suggesting that justifies their moves in the Indigenous affairs. What are your thoughts on that?
1: Yeah, well, certainly that is something that has been... I've heard that from Mr. Bleijie, and I've heard that from others. The idea that a referendum question then flows on to every single aspect of anything to do with Aboriginal and Torres Strait Islander people is ridiculous, for one thing, but also just abhorrent. Like, if you're wanting to diminish the presence of Aboriginal and Torres Strait Islander people in this state, and you know, you use that as an excuse, then clearly, as Stephen Miles said just recently, you're obviously saying the quiet things out loud, you know. So for me, I think that's a pretty poor response to a very complex issue.
0: That was Quandamooka woman Leanne Enoch, Queensland's Shadow Minister for Closing the Gap and Reconciliation, speaking to Adam Evans. Changes to the Northern Territory's child protection system continues to draw criticism over a lack of consultation in the impact it will have on children's connection to their communities. The National Justice Project has condemned the changes that will make it easier for Indigenous children to be placed with non-Indigenous families. The NT government says the changes put safety of the child ahead of everything else. It says the child protection reforms have been developed over the last year. National Justice Project senior lawyer and Gamilaroi woman Karina Holtray says the changes are only focused on removing children. NIRS News' Adam Evans spoke to Ms. Holtray earlier this week.
3: The key things that concern us, obviously, the Territory says that these changes are to prioritise safety of kids, but our concern are that these changes really don't necessarily do that. I guess the primary principle when thinking about taking kids into the care system is the best interests of the child, and that applies across Australia in every state and territory. And what they've done is they've said certain factors are now more important than others in thinking about that. And that's a real concern for us because obviously every child's situation is different. And if you limit the ability of decision makers to consider certain factors, it can lead to an increasing amount of kids going into care that maybe don't need to go into that system. And obviously that the care and protection system also has its own risks, you know, being involved in that system.
2: You mentioned before how, like, I guess the government's made these changes because of the safety of the child, with, I guess, that being the main focus. Why would you say it doesn't make it safer?
3: I think changing the law is a bit of a blunt instrument, I guess, in some ways to make these changes. I think we are concerned that also when you're looking at safety of children, you need to consider, I guess, government funding in other areas. So not just the care and protection system that removes children from these situations, but also, you know, housing, social support, healthcare to parents and children, all of these things, access to services in remote areas of Australia, and particularly with, you know, many Northern Territory communities being very remote. This is really, there are other important factors that I think the government's not really looking at when they're considering the safety of the child.
2: Sounds like you're saying what I've heard other people say is that the changes need to be looked at as a cross-sector thing, not just child justice, yeah?
3: Yeah, completely. I mean, all of these factors are interconnected, and I guess with our mob we see that, just how many, I guess, sort of government services, housing, healthcare can impact upon the situation of our communities, often negatively, and that then our communities are increasingly, I guess, under watch then from child protection services. And we're sort of saying, look, if you're going to reform the system, let's look at the system with a really big picture lens. Let's look at all of the issues that are going on and not just focus on the removal of children at that pointy end.
2: Other people I've spoken to have had issues with the short amount of time that they've given to consult or talk to the community on these changes. Is that a concern you guys share?
3: Yeah, completely. There was only a week to put submissions in to this inquiry, which is extremely short. It's a miracle that 150 organisations did get submissions in, and that's partly because of the real concern that a lot of organisations, including SNAKE, the peak body, have with this proposed law.
2: I guess the government's responded to this criticism by saying that they've been working on this for the last year. Is that fair, I guess, to say?
3: I do think it sounds like they have been working on these changes behind the scenes for the last year. However, the really short period for consultation is concerning. You know, why only, if you've been working on it for a year, why have we only got a week to put our submissions in? And I think the concern is that there's a bit of a rush against the backdrop, sadly, of the passing of Kumanjai Little Baby. And the Northern Territory government's actually announced an inquiry into the child protection system, but that's being chaired by two public servants. But they're not waiting for any of the results of that inquiry to come out before they're pushing through this change to the law. And so that's a key concern is, you know, maybe they have been working on it for a year, but why is there a sudden push now to get this done when, you know, there are inquiries and there are consultations that should, I guess, happen and be included in those considerations of any legal change.
0: That was Gamilaroi woman Karina Hawtrey from the National Justice Project speaking to Adam Evans. You're listening to the National Indigenous Radio Service's weekly news and review. I'm Harrison Peterson, coming to you from Mugajin, Brisbane, in Yuggera and Turrbal country. Still come in this episode, Sienna Stubbs talks about her award-winning Yolnu love story that's won big at the Sydney Film Festival. A collection of over 140 coral specimens will be protected under a significant custodial agreement between Mariam peoples of the Torres Strait and the Queensland Museum. The West West corals hold significant cultural importance for the Mariam people. They symbolise the connection between ancestral lands and the natural environment. The corals were taken from the Torres Strait decades ago and housed in the Smithsonian in Washington, D.C. Under the custodial agreement, the corals will stay at the Queensland Museum Tropics in Townsville. Gubbi Gubbi woman Bianca Beatson is the Executive Director of First Nations at the Queensland Museum. I spoke with her earlier this week to find out more about the agreement.
4: So the West West corals were a collection of coral that was collected in about 1816 by researchers, and they were sent to the Smithsonian in Washington, D.C. They were taken from Mur, better known as Murray Island, and they were, you know, taken for research purposes. Originally, there was 126 different type specimens taken, and of that, 141 specimens were returned in 2023. But, you know, really from that cultural perspective, you know, they weren't just important as biological scientific specimens. They were really important from a cultural perspective. So those, you know, coral are seen as being the ancestors of those, of the Mariam peoples, you know, and one of the things that, you know, I've been trying to, I guess, educate people at the museum here is that biological material is actually connected to Aboriginal and Torres Strait Island people through our law systems, our cultural practices, and our totem systems. So this particular group of coral And I do know when the elders came to Townsville, you know, they were talking, there's some beautiful videos and stuff where they talk about that significance of the coral to those people. And, yeah, so, you know, they're more than just, you know, these incredibly old pieces of coral that can tell so much around climate change and a range of other things. They are these, you know, old ancestors and a record of generations and generations and generations of, you know, custodianship over that coral.
5: And so the museum's just announced this agreement with the traditional owners about the future custodial protection of these corals. I was just wondering kind of the details of that agreement and how did it come about?
4: Well, the agreement came about, it was actually funny when we were on Murray Island last week. One of the elders was talking about, oh, you know, government, they want to have agreements and forms and all these, you know, kind of protections in place. But the agreement really came about around us as a museum trying, and particularly from a First Nations perspective, us making sure that there's protection and community have control over the care of those coral going forward. They have, you know, it's protecting their ICIP and it's protecting those objects and making sure that community have 100% say over what happens, who can research, who can access, who can view, and how do we as a museum care for those coral on behalf of that community. So it's very much, you know, coming back to the UNDRIP principles, that is their cultural material. We are only just custodians of that cultural material, and they have total self-determination around what happens with that material.
5: These corals have been on such a big journey, going all the way to Washington and now back to Australia. How's it felt being, you know, playing a bit of a role in, you know, ensuring these corals return?
4: I often say this is the work that fills my cup, you know, because sometimes it's not easy, the work we do. But for me, it's really important just to see these smiles on community and the way, you know, and the emotion often, you know, these are very emotional. We had a ceremony, I think, in 2024 in Townsville where community came and they greeted the coral and welcomed them back. And then in November last year, we returned some of the coral or took the coral back up to Mayor of Murray Island. And, you know, community that weren't able to travel were able to see them. So it was very emotional. Because it is so important and, you know, and this is about healing and reconnecting community back to things that were taken without consent. So, you know, this is so important to be a part of that journey. And I know that this is just the start of a bigger journey and a bigger conversation.
0: That's Bianca Beardson from the Queensland Museum. An Aboriginal love story set in northeast Arnhem Land has landed a major award at the Sydney Film Festival. Manucci, or Catching Eyes, had its premiere at the film festival last week and also walked away with the Best Live Action Short Award. The creator is Yolngu director and screenwriter Sienna Stubbs.
6: Manucci is my short film just had its beautiful premiere at the Sydney Film Festival and a beautiful one at that. And I'm just so honoured and grateful for the reception that it's received. It's a short film about two Yolngu First Nation teens or young people who grow up in Yirrkala, my community, and who learn to fall in love under the watchful eye of the community and how they have to navigate cultural boundaries or kinship, guruto, for us in doing so. And I hope it's a story that a lot of people and Yolngu and Murrays and anyone can connect to, because it's a story that hasn't been told before, but I know that there are people out there who are very conscious about this dynamic that you have to balance when you're dating in the community.
7: So did you write the story as well, Sienna?
6: That's correct. Yeah. So I wanted to think of something that hasn't been told before, or at least this perspective. So for me, you know, we've heard of the wrong skin, right skin stories. We've heard of the, you know, is he my cousin? No, we're Yolngu love stories. But for Yolngu, we sit in this unique perspective where you do know who you're allowed to date and not date. And if you're breaking those rules, then you're in trouble. But you have a map of who you're allowed to court. And so that is the one issue, is that if you are seen within the vicinity of someone of that nature, then you then everyone assumes that you're together. So you have to watch out who you're seen with in the public eye. And that's what Manguchi is about. And who doesn't love a bit of footy, in this case the AFL footy up here in my community is massive. And so everyone's always got their eyes out, who's hanging out with each other at the footy, who's sitting next to who, and that's...
7: See, I'm going to do the wrong thing here when it comes to being an interviewer. I'm going to ask you a double-barreled question only because I'm conscious of the time and I want to talk about another
6: that's
7: footy.
6: That's all good. That's all good. I want to tell you more. Ask me all the questions.
7: So my question is, you know, what does the win mean for you? Has it opened up other doors for you as a emerging filmmaker?
6: Yes, I am just so grateful, so grateful to have this win. You know, it's not going to change what I'm doing. I feel like this is just confirmation that what I'm doing is the right thing. And so I'm just going to keep creating and doing what we do best, which is say our voices out loud and tell our stories out loud and have a go at anything that comes up in my direction. I'm really excited. You know, this has brought a few opportunities my way, and so including coming back home right now and working on a production that I've been so honoured to work on. And that was just my goal as a young girl, was to work in film and media and be able to come back home and travel to any interesting, beautiful community that I was grateful enough to go to. And so if I'm doing that, then I'll know I'm winning. And so I feel really like I'm in a really good place right now.
0: That was Yolngu director and screenwriter Sienna Stubbs speaking to Karen Durante. And that's been Weekly News in Review. If there's something happening in your community that you want to let us know about, you can always drop an email to news@nirs.org.au. That's news@nirs.org.au. I'm Harrison Peterson, and thanks for joining me.
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9: The first ciggy was the one I was always stinging for the most. 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Although it's hard, they're always there for a yarn, and I'm almost 3 months smoke-free now.
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0: 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This is a weekly conversation with Indigenous knowledge holders showcasing all forms of Indigenous ingenuity. I'm your host, my name's Crystal DiNapoli, and I'm joined by the ever lovely Rachel Connor here on the panel. How are you doing, Rachel?
1: I'm doing okay. It's one of those beautiful Melbourne winter's days.
0: It is very pleasant, and I'm very much looking forward to, I run a sky tour on certain nights, and the weather's been cancelling them a lot recently. So we have an impromptu one tonight, and I'm very excited to be outside, hopefully with a little bit of clear sky. At some point. Yes. I would like to acknowledge that we are doing so from the unceded lands of the Wurundjeri people of the Kulin Nations, and so I would like to acknowledge their continued connection to these beautiful lands, skies and waterways, and acknowledge their place as the first observers and carers of this country, and in particular for today's theme. We are continuing with this water focus, this waterway focus. And so Kulin Nation country, Wurundjeri country in particular, the connection to the Birrarung, pretty relevant for today. And so with that, I would like to pay my respects to Wurundjeri elders past and present and extend that respect to any First Nations people who might be tuning in today as well. Now, on today's show, I'm very much looking forward to a couple of things. We're about to have a chat with a really fascinating individual who I'm super, super excited to have a conversation with today. We are going to be speaking with Jack Mitchell. Now, Jack Mitchell is a designer, an artist, a researcher with Whadjuk Balladong Noongar heritage. He's currently undertaking a PhD at Monash University, which uses storytelling, yarning, and conversations with elders and knowledge keepers to explore Indigenous cultural relationships to water. So similar theme to last week, and he is the editor of this incredible book, Aquanullius, which is building upon his previous work in a couple of projects involving black, white and blue space. And he's investigating how the built environment can better engage with Indigenous water knowledge and expertise. So he's going to be speaking with us about this beautiful visual feast that is exploring all of these ideas associated with water and highlighting some very specific experiences to all the waterways across Australia. It's, as a river person growing up, there's something so special about this book and seeing the highlighted significant waterways across the country and the challenges that they're experiencing. And so I'm very much looking forward to talking to Jack. We're going to break down a lot of the themes in this book, and I encourage you all, if you can, get your hands on a copy. It is insanely beautiful. It is called Aquanullius, First Nations Water Rights in Australia. It is just an incredible woven tapestry of stories and images and perspectives, and I just think it's absolutely fantastic. Also, celebrating the fact that Mulgabor Hard Rock is actually our album of the week. So their debut album is out now on Community Music. Sweet Home Mulgabor is the name. So that's another thing to celebrate this week. We will start Indigenuity, though, in true fashion, which is with a bit of music. Rachel, what do we have up on the track?
1: Let's start with something from Mulgabor Hard Rock, given that it is RRR's album of the week. This is Heavy Rain.

Yama, and welcome back to Indigenuity on 3RRR and by the National Indigenous Radio Service and across the Community Radio Network. We're going to have a chat with today's guest. I'm very excited for this conversation because he has created a really amazing book that I have enjoyed devouring. Our guest is Jack Mitchell, and he is a designer, artist, and researcher with Whadjuk Balladong Noongar Heritage. He's currently undertaking a PhD at Monash University, which uses storytelling, yarning, and conversations with elders and knowledge keepers to explore Indigenous cultural relationships to water. Now, he's edited this amazing book called Aqua Nullius, First Nations Water Rights in Australia, which is building upon some of his

0: previous work investigating how the built environment can better engage with Indigenous water knowledge and expertise. And this beautiful book, Aquanullius, it highlights the voices of 20 First Nations people interviewed from across Australia about their cultural relationships to water, including the talented voices of Tony Birch and Sophie Pierce and Kazan Brown and also Jack Mitchell himself. Amazing forewords at the start of every chapter, and I've just really enjoyed the insights. So on that note, I would like to welcome Jack Mitchell to Indigenuity. Good to see you, Jack.
1: Hi, thanks for having me.
0: Thank you for making time today. Now, I wanted to start off by asking, right, this book is called Aquanullius. Could you explain what that term means for our listeners? Particularly, it might be a term that they haven't come across yet.
1: It's a term that I believe was coined by Virginia Marshall when she wrote the book called Overturning Aquanullius, maybe 7 or 8 years ago, I think. And it's just a way of understanding that terra nullius does not refer just to earth, and that when we're talking about country and land rights, it's not about, yeah, I guess like real estate in a sense. It's not just about the earth. It's about the waters that flow across the land and that sit in the aquifers and that are in the ocean, that are in the air, that are in, come, you know, pour from the sky, and just how, yeah, all encompassing that water is, and that rights to that land rights also include water rights, which weren't really sort of part of the early land rights kind of battles, I guess. Mm. There's a whole kind of more legal kind of understanding of that Virginia has spoken to, and also the other co-editor of the book.
0: Yeah, no, I can understand, especially I guess these terms get grounded very much in like legal jargon as well. But we've explored other ideas similar of like sphere nullius, the fact that like sky country isn't devoid of life and constitutive relationships and law. And so, yes, it's that beautiful interconnected system. I wanted to ask, could you tell us, because this book talks about how water is more than just a vital aspect in a mechanical process that sustains life. What is the significance of storytelling, culture, and water? To the best of your abilities, I know these are heavy questions and you've got so many voices contributing to Aquanullius, but whatever you're happy to share, you have some really interesting ideas in it.
1: Just quickly a disclaimer, when you said that my participation in this book, it's also something that, you know, as you said, I've written the introductions, and I was very lucky to be asked to contribute those introductions and be sort of involved in this process. But, you know, the guys at Office and everyone else who's been involved, Erin O'Donnell, who wrote another introduction, and then it's much more about them. Like, I feel like my mind has been a co-editing process, and mm-hmm. sort of I've been working with or been in contact with Stephen and Simon for a few years, and so it was great to sort of collaborate on it. But putting myself more in the back seat than the front seat when it comes to this book, it's a privilege to be involved. But to answer your question about storytelling and water, now it's more, I guess, ways of understanding the world that sort of see, you know, the sort of input output kind of process of water, and, you know, the same with kind of nutrients in the body, and, you know, the way that we understand the world, you know, the sort of Western scientific kind of history of understanding the world has been gone through, you know, there's sort of quantum understandings now, but, you know, a lot of that history has been kind of understanding the world in a quite a mechanical way, and a lot of the things that have sort of come from that thinking are sort of mechanical and machine oriented, I guess, and that's kind of has permeated, I think, our understanding of the body and of land, of country, of kind of spirituality also. And water to me is a sort of, it's an avenue of bringing back that. It's just, there's just so, like, it sort of carries everything, you know, like, and I think we forget how all permeating water is, and how, you know, it's not just kind of like, oh, you need to drink water so that you survive. It is also, yeah, it's everywhere all the time. We exist in this kind of world of moisture. And yeah, I guess with storytelling, it's like, you know, anytime you hear a story has, first of all, when we speak, you know, we sort of the way that sound, the way that story, the way that poetry, you know, moves through our bodies and out into the world, and is sort of mirrors, I guess, the movement of water on country, in the way that we sort of, you know, we have a mouth, like a river has a mouth, and we have it comes from a source, and we're sort of participating in this kind of, yeah, this big sort of flowing system. And, you know, and all stories have, you know, have water in them, on them, around them. You know, the animals that, you know, like a lot of our stories, you know, obviously center around, you know, animals, and all of those animals require water and need water to drink, and they have water in the blood in their bodies, and, you know, they sweat and cry and do all the sort of things that we do. And yeah, like we're bodies of water, and, you know, we're kind of constantly transferring all this information through those bodies of water, you know?
0: Definitely. And yeah, you make a good point. For something that's such a vital resource, it's often taken for granted and under-considered, especially, I guess, with like a Western perspective, we tend to, you know, just sort of extract and feel about things very like utilitarian-y type. That's not legal jargon there. That's my attempt. But it sounds like you're sort of touching on an idea that you wrote about in the book, which I found a nice little reference. You mentioned in one of your forewords about how, you know, as Newton says, every action has an equal and opposite reaction, or how blackfellas might say, what we do to country, we do to ourselves. Similar to the sentiment I often hear about, you know, if country's sick, we are sick. Could you speak about your sort of intention with that reference, I guess, in the context of this book, Aquanullius?
1: Sure. It's funny you bring that up, because that was actually one of the passages from an earlier draft that I actually had retracted. I didn't really want that part in there, because it was kind of, I don't know, I feel like you sort of open up a can of worms when you're talking about those Western scientific methods, I guess.
0: Mm.
1: Yeah, I guess there's a, you know, like there's a sort of constant process of mirroring, and, you know, like in a very direct way, we drink the water that comes through the pipes in our, you know, homes or whatever, and we know that those that water carries the memory of its history of being moving in a very different way, like on my country, on Noongar country, the history of water there is, you know, it used to, like what Uncle Noel refers to as the sort of spiritual flow, and it would, you know, move across the land in its kind of natural cycles, and that would feed the birds and, you know, reptiles and plants and fish and animals, and the whole kind of cycle of country moving in flow with the way that water, you know, wanted to move. And that would then, that also then moves in through into and out of bodies and communities through food, through drinking, and then is kind of harmonized through, you know, through song and dance and ceremony, and the relationship to that is sort of refreshed. And I guess there's a musical component to that, in the same way that like our cultural body is being played by the kind of by country, and country's being played, you know, it's just this kind of like constant harmonic interaction. And maintaining the health of those living systems is what maintains the health of us, you know.
0: Definitely.
1: And I think there's like, that's been very obvious to our people, to us, for a long time, and have lived and practiced that. The Newton thing, it's like this, where I guess Western scientific understandings of those principles that we were practicing and still are practicing, a way of kind of containing and owning it, or trying to sort of own it and control it, in this kind of understanding of like, in the way that sort of Western science does, and it sort of decontextualizes and sort of reduces things to these kind of principles, which are very kind of common sense and obvious when they're actually embodied and practiced and lived. You know, it's like people talk about sort of quantum mechanics as being this great advancement in kind of human understanding of the world, but our people understood quantum mechanics, you know, just knew how to actually navigate a world that was already quantum. It's not when, you know, Niels Bohr or Newton or Einstein, whoever, those sort of great sort of developments in Western science of like, they didn't create that. The world didn't become that in the aftermath of their discovery. It was already that. They just, inverted commas, discovered it. But it's also just a different way of treating this, the world that already acted like that.
0: Definitely.
1: And so the Western kind of approach became one to try to own and control and restrict and redirect. And I mean, I think ownership is the probably the biggest one. You know, I think that relationship's reflected in water and the attempt to dam, you know, to build dams, to redirect the flow, like, you know, like on Noongar country, the whole redirection of that water, which was, you know, blowing up very vital limestone embankments that separated salt and fresh water, which was critical to the life cycle of so much of the so many food sources and of, you know, across the whole country, and then damming it in order to pipe water, fresh water, 500 kilometers east to the gold fields in order to extract gold. Kind of a madness.
0: Yeah, definitely.
1: And so, yeah, that's kind of what I was trying to allude to. Yeah, the way that we dig up the earth, we're sort of digging into our own spirit in a lot of ways, you know?
0: Yeah, that's very thoughtfully expressed and explored. And I think might be a bit of a shock to any of our listeners who aren't super familiar with the world of water, because I certainly wasn't before I started having conversations like this, to learn just how heavily politicized and controlled it is, and how not even a tiny little fraction actually goes back towards Aboriginal communities, particularly in the context of like cultural flows. It's just ways that aren't Western, like utilitarian sort of ways of using water aren't certainly respected. And you can see the environmental impact right across the country, particularly with a lot of the waterways. You know, we've covered certain topics over time relating to the Birrarung or to the Barker. So for those who are listening, you know, if this is all new ideas to you, I really do think that you should get your hands on this book, Aquanolius, First Nations Water Rights in Australia. For a reminder for our listeners or anyone who's just tuning in, we are speaking with Wajak Baladong Noongar designer, artist, researcher, editor, Jack Mitchell, about this beautiful book, Aquanolius. I wanted to ask, you know, this caused quite a bit of conversation in the Triple R office in a lovely way, because Aquanolius is so visually striking that I think, you know, people might have been a little bit jealous that I was one who got to take this out of the office and do some reading with. Could you tell us a bit about the design of the book and sort of, for our listeners, I guess, paint a bit of a visual picture for how it come together? It is just extraordinary.
1: Yeah, it is. It is beautiful. Yeah, that's, we had a fantastic graphic designer. Has a studio. I think he's based in Sydney. Came together from a number of, like, from the guys at office, Stephen and Simon, and they've been working on it for a few years. I think they did a video project on the Birrarung, and it was maybe that was exhibited at the NGV, and then it kind of grew from there. And yeah, my contributions were the forwards and the intros, and then two interviews that I'd already done a bit earlier. But then, you know, they were sort of going through a process of interviewing to different people. And yeah, we just had all these transcribed interviews, and then, you know, collected different images and artwork to go with it. And we should have had fortnightly meetings, I guess, for 6 months or so, or yeah, as we sort of put it together. And, you know, initially the way the book is sort of looks now was we were sort of trying to bring, to make the book feel a bit more aesthetically wet in a way, you know, which is like the way that like the images might flow over the page, and that there's kind of like not as kind of structured within the borders. And
0: well, I mean, it's a large text with lots of beautiful pieces contributing, certainly, as you're describing the images, the interviews and the texts. It's just absolutely stunning. And I was feeling that it flowed like water. So it's funny that you mentioned that. But I noticed, for example, that the contents page is super, super small text tucked into a corner, whereas like a lot of the other pieces of the book are so large, so striking and in your face. And at first I'm like, well, why would the contents page be so tiny? And I'm like, well, maybe because the book's supposed to flow like water. And a reminder for our listeners, that's Aquanolius, First Nations Water Rights in Australia. Jack, thank you so much for your time today. I wanted to ask, if you don't mind, as a parting question, there are lots of different waterways and stories and examples that are covered in Aquanolius. Is there a particular, whether that be like a particular issue or a particular waterway or something that you would like maybe our listeners to learn a bit about, maybe search up and familiarize themselves with?
1: Broadly, like there's a couple of going on up with the Adani coal mine and the extraction of water from the Artesian Basin, and Singleton Station in the Northern Territory is a really massive issue. And I think in general, one of the biggest battles that we have, not just as Aboriginal people, but, you know, anyone who has a sort of any vested vested interest in living healthily and well on this land, no matter what your background is. There are some incredibly dirty, corrupt deals going on at the moment where what I would say is our most precious resource, which is our vast underground aquifers of fresh water, are being not just sort of pillaged for mining companies to extract our wealth and incredibly low or no tax rates, export it to other countries. That's sort of just direct theft that's happening.
0: Yeah.
1: Extracting that water just to run the mines, you know, like the mines will use ridiculous amounts of water, like gigaliters per day, for hosing down footpaths to get dust off out of these giant hoses, let alone, you know, the fracking and poisoning. And if you're not outraged by that and contributing where you can to that fight, I don't think there's anything more important at the moment. I mean, Coca-Cola has been extracting water from freshwater springs in Perth for free for 60 years or something. We just don't know about it. Aboriginal people are more aware of this because that's our lifeblood in a more direct way, but everyone should be upset by that. There's nothing that's more valuable for life than fresh water.
0: No, those are really great thoughts to highlight for sure. And we've sort of covered it in the past, but now I think honestly it's probably a year or two ago at this stage, but the Great Artesian Basin and the fracking and the risk to the Pilliga Forest. So for our listeners, if you aren't familiar with these topics that have been highlighted, definitely search up to learn more. And my recommendation would be get yourself a copy of Aquinalius First Nations Water Rights in Australia. This is our continent, right? It's, I think, pretty important to be familiarized with what is actually happening to our water sources and to learn a bit about how heavily politicized and controlled it all is. You may be surprised to learn. Jack, thank you so much for your time today. We wish you all of the best in your next endeavors. And thank you so much for working on such a great text. It's been a delight.
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Cause we're all gonna raise him up real high. 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
1: All right, so we're out the front of the Memorial Hall. You haven't been in here yet since... Well, you actually went to some of
2: the movies.
1: You went to the movies. So, from the outside and seeing it for the movie screens, what's your thoughts of the reno so far?
2: Very neat and tidy.
1: Very neat and tidy. So...
2: Yeah, except for the tiles at the front. Look, it's already one come undone.
1: I don't know if the tiles at the front was part of the beautification of the hall.
2: Yeah, it was. Yeah.
1: It was.
2: Yeah, this is a patched up job. They fixed it up. It was really looking bad for a while. And now they fixed it up. Sort of. Whoever did it, though, should not do it because they're not good at it.
1: So, we're just talking about the tiles at the front. What's your thoughts of the new entrance bar? That has taken a lot of people by surprise. What's your thoughts?
2: Yeah, it was very disorientating at first, but the toilets are certainly an improvement. Mm. And for it looks good, yeah.
1: Well, you are a long-time local. What's been your favourite memory of the Mem Hall over the years?
2: I can't tell you that.
1: Is that why the toilets are improvement now?
2: No, I'm only kidding. I wouldn't have any really, really fun memories, I suppose.
1: No fun memories? No favourite gigs or favourite productions?
2: No, can't remember. I'm too old.
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6: If we're going to have a future in this town, it's got to have...

0: I was so proud. My daughter graduated with a nursing degree. 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I said, I'm only doing 10Ks over. I could drive these roads with my eyes closed. I wish I had listened to them and just slowed down. We didn't make it to the graduation that day. Because of me.
1: Casual speeding. 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
1: Good morning, I'm Laura Devoy. The Federal Treasurer has left the door open to changes which would see teenage workers be paid superannuation. The government's payday super laws, which come into effect tomorrow, repealed parts of the superannuation guarantee, which excluded workers under 18 who worked fewer than 30 hours a week from being paid super. But the government will have the power to reintroduce the exclusions, something the Greens are trying to change. Jim Chalmers told the ABC it's an important issue.
2: I actually met with a delegation of young workers about this last week. We are always looking for ways to strengthen the superannuation system to make it deliver for more workers. That's why we are, for example, extending the low-income super tax offset to benefit more than a million workers.
1: The consumer watchdog has accused tech giant Amazon of breaching Australian consumer law. The Australian Competition and Consumer Commission claims Amazon included unfair contract terms in its Prime subscriptions contract and later relied on those terms to introduce advertising to its streaming service. ACCC Chair Gina Cass-Gottlieb says consumers who wanted to avoid ads were left with no choice but to pay more to maintain the service they'd initially signed up for. Several trucks have been destroyed after a major crash in the New South Wales Southern Tablelands. It's understood a truck crashed into a rest area on the Hume Highway between Goulburn and Gunning, where multiple trucks were reportedly parked. It sparked a significant fire. The Rural Fire Service says there were flammable contents within the vehicles. The highway is closed between the Federal and Barton Highways. Motorists are advised to allow approximately 80 minutes of additional travel time. A 300-metre exclusion zone is in place. RuralAid is encouraging primary producers to take advantage of support services to reduce pressure and stress on their businesses. It comes as biosecurity threats and pest impacts have dramatically increased. Assistance including financial support, hay and water deliveries and mental health counselling is available. Speaking to National Radio News, CEO John Walters says Australia's beekeepers in particular are in need.
3: The really big one right here and now is varroa mite, because our bees, our littlest livestock, are absolutely critical in the pollination of crops and so many crops, which basically translates then into food getting onto our supermarket shelves. So we need our littlest livestock to be healthy. Our beekeepers absolutely need all the help and support that they can get.
1: Actress Dame Penelope Keith has died at the age of 86. She was best known for her roles in the classic 1970s British sitcoms The Good Life and To the Manor Born. Here's a clip from the latter where she played widowed aristocrat Audrey Forbes Hamilton.
4: Quite apart from the fact that you are totally incapable of organising anything, you must be the only person in England to make a loss on a bring and buy sale.
1: Her family say she died peacefully whilst living with cancer at her home in Surrey. Turning to sport, Paraguay has knocked out four-time FIFA World Cup champions Germany. Paraguay opened the scoring just before half-time. Germany equalised early in the second half. The VAR denied Germany a goal late in the match. The score won all at the end of regular time and extra time. Paraguay won 4-3 on penalties to advance to the round of 16. And in cricket, New Zealand has defeated England by 160 runs to claim the Test series. Kiwi Daryl Mitchell, who scored 100 not out in the second innings, was player of the match.
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Hey, hey, hey, and the biggest aloha, aloha, aloha. Mwah, mwah. A kiss on both cheeks, a flower lei to put around your neck. Come right on in, because once again, you have found yourself in what I hope is your favorite radio program on your favorite community radio station. We are the Tiki Lounge Remix, and we, in fact, are the home of creative Sonic Exotica. My name is Seth Jordan. I'm your host, the DJ, and the proprietor of this musical establishment. And every week, I bring you the very latest sounds from the global world music scene, digital beats, contemporary jazz, bit of dub around those edges, and I hope you can stick around and enjoy the sounds. In the first hour of this edition, we've got the current number one world music album from Mali by way of France. We've got a big international hit getting a dance floor remix treatment, and an all-star lineup creating a new ode to the strong but still fragile Amazon environment over in South America. Plus, we've got a classic 1980s UK band from Bristol resurfacing. We hear a Tex-Mex spiritual quest and a German-Kenya collaboration from East Africa. So do hang around. I think you're going to enjoy the sounds coming your way in this edition of the Tiki Lounge Remix. And to kick things off, we are going to go to that album that's topping the charts all around the planet at the moment. It comes from the great Malian diva Fatoumata Jawara, who's based in France these years. She's got a new album out called Massa, and this is the title track. It's out on the No Format label. Fatoumata Jawara from Mali, doing it up well here in the Tiki Lounge Remix.

Yeah, that's a track that stirs it up good and proper, doesn't it? That's a big hit out on the dance floors all across Europe and indeed around the world at the moment. That's the sound of a group from Spain called Los Humitas. And humitas is a traditional South American dish dating back to pre-Incan times, consisting of fresh ground-up corn mixed with spices wrapped in fresh corn husks and steamed or boiled. That's the name of the group, Los Humitas. And they've been remixed there by Spanish DJ Mr. Kiko Navarro. That's his Latin jam remix of a track which has been an enormous hit, first of all, from Bad Bunny. You might have seen his big performance at the Gridiron Super Bowl in the U.S., name-checking all the South American and Central American countries and really making a big, big impression. And that's his song called Baila Inoblidable, which translates as the Unforgettable Dance. And the background of that remix is that the idea was born after Kiko Navarro watched Bad Bunny's Super Bowl performance, and during a brief moment when the track appeared on the show, he immediately thought, what an incredible salsa, I'm gotta remix this. And days later, Kiko, who actually comes from the island of Mallorca, the largest of Spain's Balearic Islands located in the Mediterranean, Kiko came across social media video from the local band Los Humitas, also from Mallorca, performing live covers, including that particular track, and the connection felt quite instant. By coincidence, that very day, Los Humitas' leader, a fellow by the name of Paco Colombas, called Kiko to discuss another totally different project, but instead Kiko proposed re-recording this track from scratch and transforming it into a Latin house version made specifically for the clubs. Paco loved the idea and the band quickly went into the studio, recorded live brass sections, acoustic bass, percussion, piano, and the powerful vocals of Miss Judith Collazo that you just heard there. And as I said, it's getting airplay all around the world in dance clubs right now. Mallorca's Los Humitas, the Kiko Navarro Latin Jam remix there of that track, Baila Inoblidable, Unforgettable Dance. Good stuff. Well, another special track that's doing the rounds all around the world at the moment comes from our friends at the Playing for Change organization. You probably see some of their videos pop up online really quite often. All-star studded cover versions of songs that mostly we all know, with a number of musicians that we all know, plus new discoveries from all around the world. They kind of play somebody a track, they add their own instrument or vocals to it, hand it on to the next musician somewhere else in the world, they listen to what everybody else has done, add their part. That's the way Playing for Change makes their wonderful videos. And there's a brand new one out, which stars quite an all-star cast of Latin American and European-based musicians, led by the great Manu Chao from both France and Spain. The track is called Encontreur, which means to happen, subtitled Mamazonia, and it's an ode to the environment of the Amazon region of South America, which of course is an incredibly environmentally diverse place, very, very strong, huge, and unique in the world, but still a fragile environment that is under quite a bit of pressure from the demand for its resources and the development all around its edges. So this track is in support of maintaining the environmental uniqueness of the Amazon region. So let's have a listen to it. Once again, this is Playing for Change featuring Manu Chao and an all-star cast, and you'll have to check out the video for this. I'll be posting it up on the Tiki Lounge Remix's own Facebook page. But for now, enjoy the sounds of Playing for Change, Acantasur, Mamazonia, right here in the Tiki Lounge Remix.

Yeah, and that's a track called Spirit Healer. It comes from a fellow who works under the name of Swaylo, S-W-A-Y-L-O, Swaylo. His real name is Noah Kessler. He's from the U.S. He has deep roots in the Texas music scene, having formerly worked there as a talent buyer in Austin, Texas, and his roots reach across to New Mexico, down south to Mexico itself, and South Africa. And in recent years, he's had an experimental sound event that he puts on called Swaylo Nights. And that's his latest track out, Spirit Healer. It's out on the Resueno label from Guatemala, is where they're based. Good track, and you're hearing it right here in the Tiki Lounge remix. Well, depending on your age, you might remember a group from Bristol in England that came out in the late 1980s and early 90s called Massive Attack. Of course, they had some big, big hits out there like Unfinished Symphony and Teardrop, big, big international hits. Well, we haven't heard from them for quite some time, but they got a brand new single out. It's called Angel, and it features the vocals of Miss Eve Dubraid, and it's all put together by Mexican DJ Torma in Dub. And here's what it sounds like. Massive Attack, Angel, featuring Eve Dubraid on vocals, production by Mexico's Torma in Dub, right here in the lounge.

And that's quite a brilliant track from a very unusual group. And they, in fact, are called Odd Okodo. I'll spell that for you. Odd is simply O-double-D. And then O-K-O-double-D-O. Odd Okodo. It's a duo consisting of German electronic experimental drummer Sven Kasirek. That's K-A-C-I-R-E-K. Sven Kasirek. And singer-songwriter and instrument maker Olaf Rategó. R-A-T-E-G-O. And on this new album from them called Palagoma, they've teamed up with the 83-year-old Kenyan singer Ogoya Nengo. And her name is spelled O-G-O-Y-A, Ogoya, and then N-E-N-G-O, Ogoya Nengo. And she has quite an amazing voice for an 83-year-old. These artists have collaborated before in various guises. German-born Kasirek co-produced and recorded Nengo's 2014 debut album called Rangala, while Rategó and Kasirek formed the duo Odd Okodo back in 2018. But this combines all three of their talents together for the first time in recording. Quite an unusual and brilliant album to my ear. Let's hear another track from it. This is a longer one called G. Kieri. From Kenya and Germany, Odd Okodo and Ogoya Nengo from the album Palagoma, P-A-L-A-G-O-M-A, on the label called From Cool Waters. Odd Okodo and Ogoya, here in the Tiki Lounge Remix.

Magonyo, than only woman I want to give a palan. Pin my sunny, a quenello monji, to put a monacuali hoti. Then when I got me gay, then when I got me dako, pin kairat, pin in a rat, pin your with a cobble.

on a track called Rain or Snow Dub. That is LA-based producer-DJ known as Roommate. His real name is Justin McCauley, but he plays out as Roommate. And it comes from a new album from him called Decades in Dub on his very own label called Avocadio. Avocado and audio put together, you get Avocadio. Go figure that. And that is just about all the time we've got for this first hour of the Tiki Lounge Remix. Do hope you and your own favorite community radio station are sticking around for the second hour. Got plenty more good sounds for you, a bit more dub, a lot of funky jazz coming your way in that second hour. Hope you can be part of it. And, of course, the Tiki Lounge Remix is produced in the studios of 2BBB FM in Bellingen, New South Wales. That's on Goombangir country, and it's distributed all around this big land thanks to the good, good folk at the Community Radio Network, CRN, with ongoing wonderful support from the Community Broadcasting Foundation. 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Leave you with just a little bit more from Roommate. This one's called A Mad Ting. Not a mad thing, a mad ting.

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Oh, yeah, on a track called A Brother's Strut. That is J&B King, Bill and Jesse King, father and son, from Toronto in Canada. And Jesse is better known as Dubmatics, is the title he works under. His dad's been a veteran jazz pianist in Canada for many, many years. And sometimes they team up and do things together, like on that track, J&B King, title track from their new album called Brother Strut, on Dubmatics' own self-name label. And they're starting us off for this second hour of the Tiki Lounge Remix, where besides the funky stuff from Canada, we've also got lots of other funky stuff from France, the UK, and the USA this hour as well. And I'm going to tease you a little bit with some of the debut sax sound from the son of one of jazz's strongest ever saxophonists. He's passed away now, but his son is carrying on his father's tradition. That's coming up in a bit here in the program. So stick around. I think you're going to enjoy the sounds. Let's go back to this new album, though, from J&B King. Jesse, a.k.a. Dubmatics, played drums as a child, studied guitar and piano, and played bass in his high school orchestra. And these days, he's one of the most celebrated reggae and dub artists in the world, with a career spanning over 2 decades, 9 Juno Awards, those are the Grammys, or the Arias, if you will, over in Canada, and nominations aplenty, and a global audience built entirely on just the strength of his music, mostly online. He burst onto the scene with his debut album called Champion Sound Clash back in 2004, so he's been going for over 20 years, and he's since established himself as one of the top reggae producers, with 6 chart-topping releases in a row, and best album honors from Germany, France, Portugal, and Italy. Papa Bill, well, as I said, he's a well-known jazz pianist based in Toronto, traveling all around Canada and indeed the world. He puts out lots of good music with his own group. But here's father and son together once again on this track called Conga Conga from the album Brothers Strut, J&B King from Canada,

Yeah, it's a track called Ethiopica, not Ethiopia, Ethiopica. And that is by French group called Big Joanna. There's nobody named Joanna in the group, but that's the name they use. And that comes from their brand new self-titled album out on the Moala label. That's M-A-A-U-L-A, Moala. And Big Joanna are pretty good to my ear. They combine together some rock, Ethio jazz, like you just heard, the spirit of the New Orleans second line bands, and Caribbean rhythms as well. They mix it all up. They're from the city of Angers in France, and I quite like them. Here's another track from them. This one's called Uncle Shep, from France, Big Joanna, right here in the Tiki Lounge.

And that's the big, big saxophone sound of Mr. Tomoki Sanders. And his first name is spelled T-O-M-O-K-I, Tomoki Sanders. He indeed is the son of the great and late saxophone master Pharoah Sanders, who of course played with both John and Alice Coltrane and matured into really one of the finest players himself over the years. He passed away, of course, back in 2022 at the age of 81, Pharoah Sanders. And Tomoki is certainly taking up the chalice and plays in not a dissimilar mode to his father. He's still only in his early 30s. That's a track called The Third Eye, and his debut album will be coming out later this year, and we really look forward to that. That track was recorded at last year's Le Guess Who Festival in Utrecht in the Netherlands, Holland, one of the most musically adventurous festivals happening these days. I believe that was in November last year. So we really look forward to this debut album from Tomoki Sanders, following in his father's footsteps, and obviously has inherited some great, great talent from him as well. And remember, you heard him first right here in the Tiki Lounge Remix. Well, I want to cross over now to yet another veteran American saxophonist, Mr. Gary Bartz, who's now 85 years old. He was just out here in Australia last year for the Melbourne International Jazz Festival, and while I didn't get to catch him, I heard excellent things about his continued strength and playing abilities. He's just put out an album with the English group called Your Brother's Keeper. I played you a track from this a month or so ago, and now the full album has come out. It's called Where Rivers Meet. It's out on the Brownswood label, and I wanted to play you a couple tracks from it. It's great to hear Gary Bartz still playing at this level. He previously had a long, illustrious career, played with Miles Davis amongst many, many others, and it's good to hear him playing so strong. Let's hear two tracks here from this new album, which once again is called Where Rivers Meet. This first one's called Ground Loop. The UK band Your Brother's Keeper and Gary with special guest Gary Bartz on the sax, right here in the Tiki Lounge.

a beautiful track called Mantra. And once again, that comes from the brand new album out from the group Your Brother's Keeper, featuring 85-year-old Gary Bartz on the saxophone, from the album Where Rivers Meet, out on the Brownswood label. Good, good stuff. Great to hear Gary playing so strong still. Well, we've got time for one more old Miles colleague, a fellow named Jason Miles. He played with Miles for a time period. He's a jazz keyboardist, composer, and record producer. And throughout his career, he worked not only with Miles, but also bassist Marcus Miller and singer Luther Vandross, as well as maintaining a very successful solo career. He's got a new album out himself called Kind of New, not Kind of Blue, Kind of New. I played you a track from this the other week. Wanted to follow up with it because it's pretty good. This one's called Faction of Cool. Jason Miles on the keyboard and production right here in the Tiki Lounge.

hand over another track from Jason Miles from his new album, Kind of New. In very much a Miles Davis sort of mood, isn't it? This one's called Close to the Action. And that's all the time we've got for this edition of the Tiki Lounge Remix. I really hope you enjoyed what you heard, and I hope you can come back next week and hear some more. The Tiki Lounge Remix, of course, is produced in the studios of 2BBFM in Bellingen, New South Wales. That's on Goombangir country. And it's heard on over 65 community stations all around this big old land, like the incredible one that you're listening to right now. Thanks to those stations. 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And my weekly reminder to you that if you'd like more information about anything at all that you've heard on this week's program, I do post up that full playlist each week on the program's own Facebook page. 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My name is Seth Jordan. I'm closing up the Tiki Lounge for yet another week, and I do hope you can come back and join me again next time on your own ultra-fabulous community station. Until then, adios, amigos. Ciao-ciao for now. Leaving you with Jason Miles, Close to the Action, from the album Kind of New. See you next time. Bye-bye for now.

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Leaf on a Tree. That's by the Sunny Boys here on 2BBB FM. Welcome to the show. Early drive here with Pete Bufo. With you here till 4 o'clock, and then we have Gary with Freeze Home. Broadcasting from Bellingen, which is Gumbangia country here on the Bees. And well, I've got a pretty cool show lined up for you, I reckon. Some familiar things, some not familiar. I've got some weird New Zealand stuff. I wanted to play a couple off this compilation, just called Weird Culture, Weird Custom, 1986 National Student Radio Compilation. It's got bands on it like John Paul, Sartre Experience and stuff like that, the Crawl Billy Creeps, the Puddle, Pikelets. So I'm just going to play one or two off that later on. Get everyone settled in first. Anyway, broadcasting from Bello. I pay my respects to the elders past, present and the future. This is Gumbangia land. Always was, always will be. And obviously that was the Sunny Boys with Leaf on a Tree. Isn't it interesting, people are familiar with Sunny Boys songs like, you know, Alone With You and things like that. Love in a Box, maybe, Show Me Some Discipline. But when you delve into their albums, there's so much to them. And one of the best bands I've seen live too, I must say. Anyway, I've never seen this band live. I'm too young. These are the Small Faces. And hats off to you if you've seen them live. This is called Here Comes the Nice.

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The Church with Myrrh from their Heyday record EP here on 2BBB FM. Before that was Shining On by Grand Funk Railroad, really bombastic in it. Getting Closer by The Radiators from what's the album called? Forgotten. And Here Comes the Nice by Small Faces. That one was from a compilation. Here on the Bees, it's 26 minutes past 2. I'm going to play you some Pip Proud. It's unusual. Pip Proud was an Australian. He was about 16 when he recorded this, and only about 20 or so of these, 20 copies of this record was put out, or some really, really low number. And they got mastered by Donat Tahaj up in Briz and put out by Half a Cow Records, re-released. I think 500 or so. I grabbed one straight away. It's really unusual. It's a bit like Australia's version of Sid Barrett's solo stuff. Anyway, he didn't get very old. He died quite young. But Pip Proud, and this is The Sun Is Yellow, was yellow.

short, the dark, the room, and the rain.

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0: It's a band called Love from the 60s in LA. And that song's called Your Friend and Mine, or Neil's song. And before that was The Sun Was Yellow by Pip Proud. It's unusual. I did warn you. It's the whole album is a bit like that. When you listen to his lyrics, because he was into his poetry. They're quite funny and quite acute. Anyway, time is 24 minutes to 3 o'clock here on the Bees. I'm with you here till 4 o'clock. I'm going to play some Bonzo Dog Doodah Band because Leo really likes them. And he's got a hell of a lot more Bonzo Dog music than I do. And I have jealousy issues with that, obviously. So throughout my life, I want to get really old and end up with a lot of Bonzo Dog Doodah Band records instead of just two. So I'm going to play you this one. This is called You Done My Brain In. If you don't know who they are, they're a bit like the Monty Python of 60s music. Actually, Neil Innes from the band did write songs for Monty Python. Here we go. You Done My Brain In.
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0: Bonzo Dog Doodah Band. 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
0: They're from an album called Keensham. You Done My Brain In, Keensham, Quiet Talks and Summer Walks, Tent, We Were Wrong, and Joke Shop Man. They're different. I love them. Love them heaps. Yeah, Change the Tone a lot. Is a bit of grungy pop from the 90s from Newcastle. This is Doradus. The band's called Doradus with the song called Cut It Fine.

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Tommy Gunn by The Clash here on 2BBB. Trash the Planet by Spy vs. Spy from their album Trash the Planet. Happy by Three Leaning Men, that's by on that New Zealand compilation. Which reminds me, I might see if I can play some, if I've got enough time to play some more from that. And before that was Cut It Fine by Doradus here on 2BBB. Time is 6 minutes past three. When we were kids, we had a record. Well, actually, I've got it. Called Mandingo, and I was nuts about it. Still am. Like it got released in 1973 or something like that. So I was five, and we, mum and dad, got it brand new with a stereo, and just yeah, love it. Here's a bit of it. This is called Mandingo, the song.

There you go, a bit of Mandingo. So that was Mandingo, Black Rite, Medicine Man, and that one was called Jungle Wedding. Still one of my favourite records ever, just saying. Anyway, just especially put that on for my sisters who were streaming just to annoy them. And I'm going to change the pace again. This is Johnny Panic by Plug Uglies.

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Hoodoo Gurus. Mars Needs Guitars, from their album Mars Needs Guitars. Ed Cooper before that with Sometimes I Can't Live With Anyone. And Johnny Panic by Plug Uglies here on 2BBB FM 107.3, www.2bbb.net.au. Oh, I'm going to play more of the New Zealand thing. This is by a band called The Remarkables. And it's a song called Reno.

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1: 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She worked so hard. 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I wish I had listened to them and just slowed down. We didn't make it to the graduation that day. Because of me.
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Angie Pepper with a song called Frozen World. Angie Pepper, originally from Newcastle, written by Dennis Tank from Radio Birdman. Privileged by Patti Smith Group before that. Sorry, I didn't realise that record was so Denny. Spilt Milk by the Scholars. The New Zealand one just didn't work, eh? Okay, I'm going to play this song by Crown of Thorns. Man, this dude's voice, it's incredible. His song called Face in the Mirror.

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My Sex, from their debut album Graffiti Crimes, Not Such a Bad Boy. They were a bit oomphier when they first started. From New Zealand, My Sex. I think that was from 1980. Before that was Face in the Mirror by Crown of Thorns, Chris Wilson there singing. I saw him live. He was a really loud singer. Awesome. Anyway, I'm out of here. We've got Gary with Free Zone after the news at 4. And Rob Minogue with Free Dirt after the news at 6. And Rohan at 8 with Metal Guru. So heaps to listen to. I'm going to leave you with this one by Midnight Oil. This is called Blossom and Blood.

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1: Good afternoon. I'm Shannon Kirkwood. Australia has recorded its fifth confirmed case of H5 bird flu. Agriculture Minister Julie Collins says it's been detected in a migratory seabird at Roses Beach in Western Australia. She says there are no new suspected positives.
2: I also want to confirm that state testing on a sick migratory seabird in Victoria has today returned a negative result for the H5 bird flu. I want to again reiterate, there remains no evidence of any mass mortalities in wildlife. There is no evidence currently of infection in our poultry or agriculture systems, and there remains a low risk to human health.
1: There have been almost 100 negative tests for the virus. There'll be greater price transparency for consumers with new supermarket reforms to come into effect tomorrow. Consumer Group Choice says it welcomes the commencement of the excessive pricing prohibition, in particular amid cost of living pressures. It applies to very large supermarket retailers with an annual revenue of more than $30 billion. It aims to protect consumers and promote competition in the sector. Choice says the changes come as its new research shows concern about the cost of food and groceries has reached an all-time high. Investigations continue into a truck crash and fire in the New South Wales Southern Tablelands. Emergency services attended the scene around 5 a.m. local time at a rest area on the Hume Highway southwest of Goulburn. The Hume Highway between Federal Highway and Barton Highway remains closed. Police have confirmed 6 trucks were destroyed in the blaze and 6 drivers were treated for minor injuries. New South Wales Police Inspector Vladimir Miok has clarified all drivers are accounted for.
3: Emergency services were confronted with a fairly horrific scene this morning, and due to the smoke and the flames, we weren't able to get close enough. However, we've just confirmed now 6 trucks and we do have 6 drivers with us as well.
1: The Australian Bureau of Statistics has released new data about the screen time usage of young people. Scarlett Coppola reports.
4: The study found 1 in 4 children aged 5 to 17 meet the guidelines for sedentary screen time every day, which is less than 2 hours. These were mainly younger children aged 5 to 8, while 15 to 17-year-olds spend more than 4 hours. The overall daily average spent on sedentary screen activity among this age group was 2 hours and 51 minutes. Meanwhile, the study also found 1 in 5 children aged 5 to 17 meet the physical activity guidelines of 60 minutes or more every day.
1: A Ukrainian oligarch is reportedly among those injured in a blast at a residential building in Monaco. Officials say a teenager was also injured, while 4 people suffered from shock and cuts as a result of broken windows. Local media's reporting the blast came as a result of an explosive device which contained bolts and buckshot. A suspect has been identified. Monaco's Prince Albert II labelled the incident as a heinous crime. A mining company is working with TAFE to address a critical shortage of electricians. Fortescue has opened a facility in Perth today in collaboration with 2 TAFE branches to provide electrical, mechanical and emerging technology training. It's forecast Australia will need 32,000 more electricians by 2030 to service energy projects. And to sport, Morocco is the latest team to progress to the round of 16 of the FIFA World Cup. Morocco beat the Netherlands 3-2 on penalties after the scores were locked at 1-1 at full time. Earlier, Brazil scored in stoppage time to defeat Japan 2-1, while Paraguay knocked out four-time champions Germany 4-3 on penalties.
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Good afternoon and welcome. Let's try that again. Good afternoon and welcome to the Free Zone on this last day of June, halfway through 2026. Kind of hard to fathom, isn't it? But anyway, a little bit kind of bleak out there, so I hope the music that I'm going to play today will cheer you up if you've got the winter blues. I'm going to start off with Johnny Blue Sky. It's a pretty good song. I just kind of put it on the playlist the other day. Had a couple of lessons and I thought, yep, that's worthy of the Free Zone. This is Johnny Blue Skies and Situation.

That was the smooth soul vocals of Sharon Jones and her band, the Dap Kings, and Better Things. Gregory Isaacs before that. Now, he was originally from Jamaica, known as the Cool Ruler, singer-songwriter, and perhaps possessing the smoothest voice in reggae. Probably not as well known as Bob Marley, but he was pretty well known in the reggae circles. Before that, a three-piece band from Brighton in the UK called The Quarks, and a track called Bad Man. And we started off with a guy called John Sturgill Simpson, good old boy from Kentucky. Now, this track I played was under his moniker, Johnny Blue Skies. And the track I played was called Situation, from an album, Mutiny After Midnight. It's 22 minutes past four. 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

0: That was Nigerian-born and Paris-based singer-songwriter Keziah Jones. He describes his musical style as blue funk, which is a fusion between blues and funk, of course. Kind of stands to reason, doesn't it? Anyway, and that's from, the track was called Where's Life, from the album Blue Funk is a Fact. And before that, something of a supergroup. The three women, Canadian-American supergroup, comprising of Nico Case, Katie Lang, and Laura Veers, and a track from them called Accidental Tattoo. I wonder what Katie Lang is doing these days. I don't hear much from her. She was pretty big. Well, we're talking probably 20 years ago now. And before Case Lang and Veers, we heard from the Sudanese-American musician Sinkane, and a track from him called All The Way, from an album Life and Living It that came out, a few years back now. I think that came out, 2017, so nearly 10 years old. Still sounds pretty good to me. And we started off with the Seattle-based band True Loves and a track from them called Sunday Afternoon. The time is 4:40 and you're listening to Free Zone on Bellingen's Community Radio 2BBFM.
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1 o'clock and time for lunch. 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

0: A fine example of African dance music. That was the UK-based Afro supergroup called Afroqua. And, yeah, they've been around since 2011. They fuse African music and live electronics, as you could hear on that track. It was called Ndiko Solo. And Dope Lemon before that. Australian guy, Angus Stone. You may remember him as being one half of the sibling duo Angus and Julia Stone. Don't know what's become of Julia Stone, but Angus has forged a solo career, and I think he's doing pretty good. That track was called Stonecutters from an album by the name of Honey Bones. Nice catchy tune before that from the American band Cage the Elephant. And the track was called Melophobia. And we started off with Genesis from many years back. I think we're talking, Genesis would have been the 70s, I think, featuring the vocals of Peter Gabriel, of course, who went on to a solo career. But, one of my favourite Genesis songs, I Know What I Like In Your Wardrobe. The time is 5 o'clock, or if you want to be precise, 1 minute past five. 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Got the news coming up in 1 hour time at six, followed by Free Dirt with Rob Minogue.
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A slightly melancholic sound there from Damon Albarn. He is the frontman of the Britpop band Blur and also the virtual band Gorillaz. And that was a track from his debut album called Everyday Robots. And the track I played was called The Selfish Giant. And the Bokies before that from Memphis, Tennessee. And a track called Coming Home, Baby. And Hot Ship, the English band, and Brian Eno, the legendary Brian Eno. And that was a track called A Line in the Sand that resulted from their collaboration a few years back. And we started off with a guy called Frederick James Mullis Jr., but he's known by his professional name, Early James. It's a much better name, isn't it? And he's an American singer-songwriter. We came out here, I think, a couple of years ago. He did a short tour. I think he went to the Port Fairy Folk Festival and maybe did a couple of other gigs in the country. But would love to see him again. He's got quite a distinctive voice, which appeals to me. And the track I played was called Blue Pill Blues from the album Singing for My Supper. It's 21 past five. And look, a shout out to my friends Brian and Sophia listening all the way from Camden down near, it's kind of like a suburb, isn't it? Sort of one of the western suburbs of Sydney. Anyway, hi. Look forward to catching up soon. Right, let's get into a bit of bluesy stuff with Big Mama Thornton, and I'm feeling all right.

That was Harry Manx, the Canadian musician, joined on that track by fellow Canadian musician Steve Mariner, who was playing the harmonica on that track. And, of course, Harry was playing the Mohan Veena. He's mastered it, the 20-string Mohan Veena, and he learned from the master, Vishwa Mohan Bhatt. And, yeah, Harry does some good stuff. I've seen him here in Ballingen a few times, but that was, we're talking quite a few years ago now. Come back, Harry. And before that, we heard from a singer-songwriter by the name of Samantha Crane. She's from Oklahoma, and she was joined on that track by the Swedish folk-pop duo, First Aid Kit, and the track I played was called Pot County Call Return, kind of unusual title. And Donovan, lovely Donovan, he's still, I think he's still kicking. He's getting pretty old now, but boy, that's one of my favourite Donovan songs, Where Your Love Like Heaven, came out in 1967. Very hippy trippy, very much a statement from that flower power era. And we started off with the big voice of Big Mama Thornton and a track called I'm Feeling All Right. And I think on that track she was joined by none other than Muddy Waters. It's 5:36, so we've got just under half an hour to fit a few more tracks in. So what have I got now? Oh, this is, I haven't played this for a while. I've played this a couple of times over the years on the show. This is a really nice little song, Island Time.

There's a band I'd love to see again. They just sound better and better as they get older. They've been around for, I think, since 2012, so that's a decent amount of time. But, yes, great band. Saw them at the Byron Bay Blues Fest a few years ago, and absolutely fabulous. I think they went to, or they performed at the Blues Fest 2 years in a row. They were very popular. But that was some years ago, and to my knowledge, they haven't been back to Australia, so it'd be great if they come back. I'd make an effort to go and see them again. Anyway, that track I played from them was called Nothing More Lonely. I think that's a new release from them. And Joan Armour Trading and Show Some Emotion from, when was that, 1977, I think. So, gee, we're talking nearly 50 years ago, but still sounds pretty good. And the ever-reliable Melbourne Ska Orchestra, big band, 26-piece, and the track I played was called Good Days, Bad Days from an album, 1 Year of Ska. It would be good to see them alive as well. I haven't seen them live for, a few years now. I can't remember the last time I saw them or where, but anyway, they're always extremely entertaining. Melbourne Ska Orchestra. And started off with Les Angelok. Now, I don't know much about Les Angelok. I think they're some brothers from Micronesia, somewhere, some little remote island in the Pacific. Anyway, I love that song. It makes me feel very happy. Island Time by Les Angelok. So we're getting close to news time at 6, followed by Frido with Rob Minogue. What time is it? Yeah, we've got about 9 minutes, so time to squeeze a couple more tracks in. Okay, while we're playing a bit of ska here, this is a Tokyo band by the name of Ska Flames, and a track called Tokyo Shot. My daughter put me onto them recently. She went to see them live in Tokyo last weekend, I think.

0: That was Here Come the Mummies, just to finish out the show today. Thanks for listening. I'll be back again at 4 p.m. next Tuesday. Hope you join me then. Have a great week in the meantime. News coming up real soon.
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3: Good afternoon, I'm Alyssa Delfs. The public is being asked to report any sick or dead wildlife after the fifth confirmed H5 bird flu case. The latest case has been detected in a migratory seabird at Roses Beach in Western Australia. It's the fourth case in WA, while there's been one confirmed case in South Australia. Australia's Chief Veterinarian Officer Beth Cookson is reminding Australians there's no evidence the virus has spread into poultry or agriculture systems.
4: I do have to re-emphasise at this stage there has been no indication of disease having spread into those populations, and that is continues to be our highest priority to monitor where the detections are occurring in wild migratory birds and if there's any indication of spread or mass mortality.
3: The Health Minister says the government is investigating the terrible trend of rising bowel cancer cases in young people. During question time, Mark Butler was asked if the government will provide GPs with more support to encourage screening for people in their 20s and 30s. He says the Commonwealth has begun the process to try and understand what's driving the increase in cases.
5: There are a range of hypotheses. Some of those are being tested and probed by the research that we've funded through Cancer Australia. We talked to that group, and I talked to others involved in bowel cancer, about ways in which we can lift the awareness of general practitioners, not to simply discount reports from their patients about symptoms that should be investigated.
3: Meanwhile, the Federal Treasurer says the opposition are having a meltdown, not a marketing problem. The comment was made in question time today in response to remarks around housing after Liberal frontbencher Melissa McIntosh yesterday called for her party to consider a rebrand following a drop in the polls. Jim Chalmers says Labor's housing changes are about making the market fairer for young Australians.
6: All three of the right-wing parties with their divisive anti-housing, anti-worker agenda, they would like to leave the housing market and the tax system exactly as it is, Mr. Speaker. They are entirely comfortable with this idea that for a quarter of a century since Mr. Howard and Mr. Costello made a big policy mistake to distort the housing market and lock more young people out of the market.
3: The Australian Bureau of Statistics has released new data about young people's physical activity. Scarlett Coppola has the details.
7: The study found only 1 in 5 children aged 5 to 17 are meeting the physical activity guidelines of 60 minutes or more per day. The average time was 1 hour and 25 minutes, with most children doing more than an hour of physical activity on many but not all days in a week. Meanwhile, the ABS study also highlighted screen time usage behaviours for the age group, finding across all children aged 5 to 17 years, the average time spent on sedentary screen activity was 2 hours and 51 minutes every day.
3: And in sporting news, Brisbane Lions coach Chris Fagan says he expects Dane Zorko will be offered another contract next year if he finishes the season off well. Zorko is the second oldest active player in the AFL. And in NRL, Penrith coach Ivan Cleary has questioned the Blues' decision to dump Brian To'o for the State of Origin decider. The 27-year-old has played 17 straight Origin games since his 2021 debut and sits equal first on the New South Wales all-time try-scoring charts with 11 to his name. But the Penrith star was a surprise axing yesterday when Blues coach Laurie Daly picked Origin rookie Jack Bostock on the wing for the series decider next Wednesday.
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0: Yoo-wee! 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
0: Ngai am gungubu. 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Hello, I've come back to see you. 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My land, this is your land, so let's be friends. Yinige, this radio station, Triple B, is on Gumbangir homeland.
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2: G'day everybody, welcome along to Free Dirt. This is your Australian music show. Thank you very much to Gary for the last couple of hours of great music. Let's start with some Love Positions, doing the Lemonheads, Into Your Arms. Triple B.

Rosemary's and Freedom Ride, followed on from Love Positions and Into Your Arms. Got some great vinyl up here tonight. We've got some Died Pretty. We've got The Drones. Double Happiness from Brisbane. Some Climbing Frame actually coming up very shortly. But we're going to start off the show with a couple of tracks off this album by Adelita from Magic Dirt fame. Her album Inland came out in 2022. We might take a few tracks from side two of this album. You are tuned to Free Dirt. This is Bellingen Community Radio 2BBB. Here's Adelita.

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Dorigo Transit, a proud supporter of 2BBB.

The Particles, Truth About You, followed on from Adelita and two tracks from her album, Inland, and the tracks were Missed You and Abandoned Houses. Coming up right now, let's see, we're going to hear some Climbing Frame. Climbing Frame features Amanda Brown, one time member of the Go-Betweens. We might hear all of side two. There's three tracks on side two. There's about 10 minutes worth of music. The tracks are called Dyslexio. I'll get it right third time around. First track, Dyslexio. Then we'll hear Don't Be a Doobie and Where Home Is Where the House Is. You're on 2BBB. 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

Climbing Frame there, featuring Amanda Brown from The Go-Betweens. Here's a song about a go-between. This is Smudge, Triple B.

New Gurus there, of course, off their debut album, Stone Age Romeos. Let's all turn on I Want You Back and Arthur. Now, you may, those of astute listeners of you out there may have noticed I've been playing quite a few songs from Half a Cow, a label that was quite active during the 90s in Australia. Those tracks by The Love Positions, Rosemary Smudge, that one with I Don't Want to Be Grant McLennan was Smudge. They all came from a 25th anniversary CD called Half a Cow, Doing It for the Kids, since 1990. Ooh. And here's Crow from that compilation. The wonderful Crow and their track Railhead. You're in the B's, Triple B.

the drones with Gareth Lydiard out the front, and a moat you can stand in off their I See Seaweed album. We'll take another track off that very shortly, but not before we hear a side of Died Pretty's Next to Nothing from 1984. You're on the Bees, 2BBB. Here's Died Pretty.

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0: How good, hey? That's Died Pretty there off their debut 12-inch EP on the Citadel label, recorded May 1985. And with the late Ron Pino out the front there, just amazing stuff. Two tracks we heard. What did we hear there? We heard Ambergris. No, not Side. We heard Side 2, didn't we? Desperate Hours and Final Twist. As promised, here's the Drones.
1: 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And you'd be dumping all your hoarded, cause they didn't mean more than a bunch of props on stage. You might even find some new ones after jetting off to Stockholm by

And now, just to lighten the load just a little bit, here's the Double Happiness off their 4000 Records album, Surf Gazing. We're going to start off with Red Beach here on the Bees.

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0: Well, thanks for joining me here tonight on Free Dirt. My name's Rob, and we're coming up to the end of the show. We're listening to Resin Dogs from Brisbane at the moment with their track Daily Trouble. Music is the Medellin. Prior to that, with Baker Boy and King Stingray was in there as well, with Camp Dog and what was the other track? Camp Dog. Let's just see here. Where are we? I can't reach the play record. Anyway, King Stingray. We heard two tracks from them. We are listening to the Resin Dogs at the moment. I'm going to finish off the show with the Avalanches and their wonderful Since I Left You. Three tracks from that: Electricity Tonight, Pablo's Cruise, and Frontier Psychiatrist.
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0: Metal Guru from 8 p.m. with Roanne Young after this. Check you next week. Here's the Avalanches.

0: ill today.
1: Mr. Kirk, Dexter's in school.
2: I'm afraid he's not, Miss Fishmore. Dexter's truancy problem is way out of hand. The Baltimore County School Board have decided to expel Dexter from the entire public school system.
1: Oh, Mr. Kirk, I'm as upset as you to learn of Dexter's truancy. But surely expulsion is not the answer.
2: I'm afraid expulsion is the only answer. It is the opinion of the entire staff that Dexter is criminally insane.

0: avalanches above. Business continues below.
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2: and Indians? And-

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1: A bird?
2: Yeah.
0: Sometimes a parrot talks.

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1: Hello and welcome back to Metal Guru, a program where we play classic rock and heavy metal music. My name's Roanne and thanks to Rob for his great program. And that ending with one of my all-time favourite Died Pretty songs was just awesome. We just don't hear it enough. So anyway, we're now with Metal Guru, and on this week's program, we'll hear from lots of your favourites and mine, including some Judas Priest and some Black Sabbath and some Hailstorm and some Motley Crue, of course, and Rainbow and all the usual suspects. And so get ready for 2 hours of music to rock your socks off. And a quick warning, our usual warning, these are heavy metal songs which mostly fall into the category of adult-oriented rock, so there may be an occasional expletive. To get us underway, we've got some Aussie and I Don't Want to Stop.

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And that was Motley Crue with what I think is their best album ever, which was their first one. So, with Knock 'em Dead Kid. And before that, we had Alice Cooper and Welcome to My Nightmare. And we started with Ozzy and I Don't Want to Stop. And I don't know about you guys, but that perked me up quite a bit. So, let's keep going. And, yeah, we'll listen to some Led Zeppelin.

0: And you are listening to Metal Guru on 93.3 and 107.3 to Triple B. And that was Emerald Sabbath with Hole in the Sky. Before that, we had Rainbow with Death Alley Driver. And we started with Led Zeppelin and Rock and Roll. And talking about the sky, it's the full moon tonight. So do yourself a favour and duck outside and have a look at the full moon. It's actually a strawberry moon. And that's not because it looks strawberry coloured. It's because all the moons were named after Native Indian, as in American Indian, rituals. And strawberry moon was when they ate strawberries. So, yeah. Anyway, still to come, we've got music from Rammstein and Black Sabbath and some Motorhead. And up next, we've got some Def Leppard.
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And before that, we had Queensryche with Spreading the Disease. And we started with Def Leppard and Animal. And yeah, one of these days, I keep promising myself I'll look up and see what the lyrics of the Rammstein songs mean in English, in case I'm inciting war or something. Never know, because I don't understand German at all. Anyway, still to come, we've got music from Motorhead and System of a Down, and up next we've got Black Sabbath.

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And that was Grinspoon with Black Friday. And before that, we had Motorhead with God Save the Queen. And we started with War Pigs by Black Sabbath. Still to come, we've got music from The Disturbed and Hailstorm and The Cult. And up next, we've got Lacuna Coil.

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And you are listening to Metal Guru on 93.3 and 107.3 to Triple B. And that was The Disturbed with Down With The Sickness. Before that, we had System of a Down with Hypnotize. And we started with Lacuna Coil and Spellbound. And still to come, we've got some music from System of a Down. We've already just played them, sorry, from The Cult and some from Queens of the Stone Age. And up next, we've got Hailstorm.

0: again. You are listening to Metal Guru on 93.3 and 107.3 to Triple B. And that was Slash with Call Off the Dogs. Before that, we had The Cult with Wildflower, and we started with Hailstorm and Psycho Crazy. And still to come, we've got some Greta Van Fleet and some Aerosmith. And up next, we've got Queens of the Stone Age.
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3: 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Clone.
4: 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LA's infinite repeat. How we feeling out there? How's your drive time commute? I need a saga. 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

And that was Greta Van Fleet with Edge of Darkness. Before that, we had Judas Priest with Devil in Disguise. And we started with Queens of the Stone Age. You think I ain't worth a dollar, but I feel like a millionaire. And that, we're almost at the end of our Metal Guru program for this week. But don't go away, or don't go anywhere, as up next we have Peter Cudlip with his Classicals for Everyone, playing music from a selection of music from the last several hundred years. And yeah, well worth listening to. So we still to come, we have some Nightwish and some Deep Purple and of course some Metallica. And up next we've got Aerosmith.

And that was Five Finger Death Punch with Will the Sun Ever Rise, which with some of the rain we've had lately, I've been asking that question too. But before that, we had Nightwish with Come Cover Me, and we started with

Aerosmith featuring Run-DMC in their version of Walk This Way, which I actually prefer than the original. Anyway, that brings us to the end of our Metal Guru program for this week. Thank you so much for joining me. I hope you've enjoyed it even half as much as I have. I've been rocking along in the studio, and it really did give me an energy boost that I needed. Anyway, my name's Roanne. I'll be back again next week with another 2 hours of classic rock and heavy metal. Until then, stay safe and keep on rocking. And to finish us off tonight, we've got very, very early Deep Purple with Black Knight, and then we're going to have Metallica and Master of Puppets.

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2: Hello everyone, welcome to 2BBB's Classical for Everyone show. 2 hours of great music from the last few hundred years. My name is Peter Cudlip, and I hope that all you good people of the Bellingen Shire and beyond enjoy the music. And don't let me forget our streaming audience wherever and whenever you might be listening. If you are listening live, I hope you were able to enjoy the terrific shows that preceded this one. Metal Guru with Rohan, if it's Tuesday night, and Storytime with Michael Vlasto, if it's Wednesday. So, this week's show is a bit of a departure in a couple of ways. Firstly, it is a celebration of one particular musician, the conductor Seiji Osawa. And secondly, I'm going to be primarily playing you complete works. With a legacy of what must be well over 100 great recordings from his career, I could certainly cherry-pick a sort of best of, but I think it might be interesting to hear what he did with 3 entire works. They are, to an extent, quite varied, but, not surprisingly, for a conductor, they are works that celebrate the capabilities of a big orchestra, and, in one instance, a sensational soloist as well. And, curiously, they were all written within about a 20-year period. The works are Nikolai Rimsky-Korsakov's Scheherazade, Gabriel Fauré's suite from the incidental music he wrote for the play Pelias and Melisande, and Jean Sibelius' Violin Concerto. I think there'll be a bit of time for an extra piece at the end of the show, but I will tell you about that later on. So, why Seiji Osawa? Well, he died a little over a year ago at the age of 88, and it seems fitting to give him a little bit of a tribute. And on a personal note, of that generation of conductors who dominated the classical music world in the final decades of the 20th century, he was one of the very few I got to see live at a concert in Boston's Symphony Hall in 1999, and the concert was amazing. So there's a little nostalgia involved here as well. In terms of career, he is best remembered as holding the post of music director of the Boston Symphony Orchestra for 29 years. He was also, according to the internet anyway, the only conductor to be trained by both Herbert von Karajan and Leonard Bernstein. All right, let's get started. First up, Nikolai Rimsky-Korsakov's 4-part work for orchestra called Scheherazade, for which he used as inspiration the collection of Arabian tales known as The Thousand and One Nights. In the late 19th century, in many countries, but especially in Russia, there was a fascination with the Middle East and the Far East. It was a movement later called Orientalism. Eventually, some thorny issues about the West borrowing from the East would complicate attitudes to this art, but for a bunch of years, works like Scheherazade by default came to be how we thought of the exotic and hidden world of Eastern princess storytellers, sailor explorers crossing oceans, and knights in Arabia. Rimsky-Korsakov had a pretty unorthodox pathway to becoming one of the finest composers of his generation and one of the best teachers of the next. Born into the Russian aristocracy in 1844, by the time he was 18, he was serving as an officer in the Russian Imperial Navy, including a trip across the Atlantic to New York in 1863. And maybe this experience contributed to the music of Scheherazade, which he completed in 1888. It is in 4 parts, and the titles of which, from The 1001 Nights, are The Sea and Sinbad's Ship, The Story of the Calendar Prince, The Young Prince and the Young Princess, and Festival at Baghdad. Here is Seiji Osawa conducting the Boston Symphony Orchestra with Nikolai Rimsky-Korsakov's Scheherazade. It's about 45 minutes long.

0: That was Seiji Azawa conducting the Boston Symphony Orchestra with Nikolai Rimsky-Korsakov's Scheherazade. And you are listening to 2BBB's Classical for Everyone show. And now, here is a message from one of our sponsors and an announcement about subscribing.
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0: 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All right, the Belgian playwright Maurice Maeterlinck's 1898 work Pelléas and Mélisande was not a success. And frankly, you need only look up the plot to get a sense of why. But perhaps oddly, the story was set to music in the following years by no fewer than four composers who are still widely performed today: Claude Debussy, Jean Sibelius, Arnold Schoenberg, and the one whose work you are about to hear, Gabriel Fauré. Fauré was in fact the first, as his involvement started with being asked to write the incidental music for the play's London premiere. Over the next decade, he tinkered with the music, and by 1909, he completed a suite in five sections for orchestra. It's about 22 minutes long, and the final section, the slow and tragic portrayal of the death of Mélisande, was played at Fauré's own funeral. Here again is Seiji Azawa conducting the Boston Symphony Orchestra with Gabriel Fauré's orchestral suite Pelléas and Mélisande.

That was Seiji Atsawa conducting the Boston Symphony Orchestra with Gabriel Fauré's orchestral suite Peleus and Melisande. 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
3: 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And back to this week's Classical for Everyone, featuring the conductor Seiji Asawa, best known for his almost 30-year tenure as the music director of the Boston Symphony Orchestra. All right, the next work I am going to play is one of the central pieces of music for violin accompanied by orchestra, the form known as a concerto, and this is the one by Jan Sibelius from 1905. Here is a little bit about it from Wikipedia. The concerto is generally symphonic in scope, departing completely from the often lighter rhythmic accompaniments of many other concertos. The critic and musicologist Donald Tovey regarded the concerto as an unparalleled example of this styling and wrote that he had not met a more original, a more masterly, and a more exhilarating work than the Sibelius Violin Concerto. I think it's fair to say that this is still one of the most popular violin concertos performed today, and every 5 years it is the centerpiece of the Sibelius Violin Competition in Helsinki, and to give you an idea of the esteem with which the competition, and by association the Sibelius Violin Concerto, is held, if you win the competition, you are pretty much guaranteed an international career as a soloist, and one of those winners is the soloist in the performance I'm about to play you, Victoria Mulova. So here is the spectacular violin concerto by Jan Sibelius. It is in three parts and is about 30 minutes long. And Seiji Asawa again conducts the Boston Symphony Orchestra with the soloist Victoria Mulova.

0: That was Jean Sibelius's Violin Concerto. Seiji Atsawa conducted the Boston Symphony Orchestra with the soloist Victoria Mulova.
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0: My name is Peter Cudlip, and you have been listening to Classical for Everyone on 2BBB. Thanks to everyone here at the station and to our fabulous subscribers, volunteers and sponsors. 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And if you are listening live, then I hope you will keep listening. Because if it's Wednesday, then Universal Jukebox with Leo Bradney George is coming up. More great music here on 2BBB. To finish, I am just going to play you a few sections from another very well-regarded recording by the artist I've been featuring on this week's show, the Japanese-American conductor Seiji Atsawa. It is Carl Orff's Carmina Burana from 1937. It's a setting of medieval Latin texts for choir, soloists and orchestra. You might recognize the first part, which takes its name from the first two words of the text, O Fortuna. It has been a darling of the Australian advertising industry for some decades. But don't let associations with coffee and beer get in the way. Here are the opening sections of Carl Orff's Carmina Burana, and Seiji Atsawa conducts the Berlin Philharmonic Orchestra. Thanks for listening. And have a great week.

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7: This week on Spotlight, I'm spotlighting firstly the new album For Midland. It's 10 tracks and we'll feature those 10 tracks. We'll follow it up with music from a project that has previously been released. It is not under the country umbrella, but there's touches of all styles of music in Stax Records presents Does the Beatles on vinyl, only just out. And more on that following Midland. Midland with their fifth studio album, Stages, produced by Trent Wilmon. And Mark Weistrach, Cameron Duddy and Jess Carson are Midland. They are about to hit the road with Casey Musgraves. Then they'll be touring with Clint Black. But right now, out through Universal Music via Blue Highway Records, let's feature the 10 tracks from Midland. Marlboro Man, One Day You Won't, and the big hit so far, Shooting Memories with Tequila, Midland.

This is Spotlight. I'm Kevin Walsh. We're spotlighting Midland and their album Stages. Back to another triple play. Walk a Mile, Glass Half Empty, and the third featuring Mackenzie Carpenter, I Wish You Would.

Well, folks, we've got time for one more triple play. We're featuring the 10 tracks from Midland's fifth studio album, Stages. And we'll follow it up with music from a new release, and I'll tell you about that in just a moment. But here is Up in Texas, Drinking Dark Whiskey, and Drunk Enough.

Well, folks, if you're wanting to get hold of this music, it's out through Universal Music here in Australia. Midland Stages is the album. Now, the 10th and final of the 10 tracks is a track which also has a Butte video, which is out and about and readily available to view. It's a track called Vaquero.

it for the 10 tracks from Midland. With time up our sleeve, I'm going to feature music from a project through Stax Records. Now, Stax were established in 1957, I think it was, in America. And over the years, they've moved camp and hands. But they've released a number of years ago a release featuring artists on their label doing Beatles music, because the Beatles, to the artists that are featured, were an integral part of their musical upbringing. And so to celebrate, Stax Records have released through Universal Music Australia a vinyl release with 8 tracks. We'll feature some of those tracks. Otis Redding. Remember Otis Redding sitting on the dock of the bay? Well, he does his interpretation of Day Tripper. David Porter's in there with Help. And the Barkees, who I'd not heard of previously, but they attempt Hey Jude.

Well, folks, we've been featuring music from Stax Records' new vinyl release, Stax Does the Beatles, out and about, 8 tracks, and great value for those musical connoisseurs. Isaac Hayes, remember Shaft and those great tracks? Well, Isaac Hayes has a very lengthy interpretation of the Beatles' classic Something. I'm Kevin Walsh, until I catch you again sometime real soon, somewhere around Australia, I'm departing early to make way for Stax Records Does the Beatles.

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1: And right now, I am joined by a fellow. You may have seen him pop up in the communities up and down the coast. He is the founder of One Mob, Lockie Skinner. Lockie, welcome.
2: Ginnigay, how you going?
1: Oh, pretty good. And for people who don't know what One Mob is, how did it actually spawn into creation?
2: So it was my COVID project. So some people made veggie gardens. I made a radio station. and so I basically seen the need for a First Nations platform that celebrated our stories, achievements and culture, but also just a place where people can go to get the most, up-to-date First Nations information at a time when vaccinations and, COVID was running rapid. It was really important for us to find that most relevant information for First Nations people. And so, I felt a need to really pick up on getting One Mob Radio established, because it's something that I was doing for about 10 years on and off at a community radio station. And that was fantastic, but that was only a 1 hour radio program. And we needed a lot more than that as a First Nations community. So, yeah.
1: Well, you do get Kiwi radio stations around the country on rare occasions. Like, is there many broadcasters out there that are just specifically doing First Nation content?
2: There's, as you said, there's ones right across the country, but there's none locally to Goombanga country. So I've been to Brisbane, I've been to Sydney, and I've seen their amazing radio products or media products for First Nations people. And yeah, it was just a dream of mine to see that for Coffs Harbour. And now we've got something that is just as good as those stations, but also very portable, which is, I think, where our niche is. Because we're standing here at the van right now.
1: Well, one thing I should mention, like with a lot of community stations in the area, they do have their licensing area, but for you guys, you are digital and you can go out of your licensing area and not be tied down to just one place. Like, would you guys say classify One Mob as just for Goombanga country, or do you try to spread out to Dungutty, Biwapai, stuff like that?
2: We're definitely unique to Goombanga country, and a lot of our content is Goombanga focused. But at the same time, we have great friends and partnering organisations from many parts of the country, mainly, in New South Wales, and they all really love having us in their spaces, and it's really just about giving our young people and their communities a voice on radio, or to learn potentially about media, which is something that would be, unless you were really, really interested in it, and then go down that avenue of like uni or TAFE, none of the First Nations young people would ever get that opportunity. So it's nice that we can offer a little taster before that.
1: Well, one thing that has inspired me about you guys is all the training schools that you've been running, especially with youth in the area. And with radio becoming a bit more obsolete nowadays compared to 20, 30 years ago, how is it getting the youth involved?
2: It's been fantastic. Like, the first step is obviously getting over that shame factor and, everybody's going to hear me. Well, it's like, yeah, that's like one component. But once they hear themselves on radio, it's like a whole nother story. It's just like they love it so much. So, it just takes a moment, a little bit of patience, and then we're off.
1: Well, I guess with One Mob, because it is a First Nation and Goombanga-focused broadcaster, can people get involved who don't identify with those, race or in the area?
2: Yeah, absolutely. Obviously, in different, like, we've got so many different areas that we can, get a little bit of support in. And if there's people that are willing to do that, then, reach out to us and we can see where you fit in.
1: Well, I guess the next question is, how do people find One Mob?
2: People can find us on our social media, Facebook and Instagram at One Mob Radio. We've also got a website, onemobradio.com.au. And, just come say hello. You might find us around community events. It's another really great way to get in contact with us. It's just simply sending us an email and we'll get back to you, and it'll be good to have people on board.
1: Well, just quickly looping back to your career in radio, because you did mention you started at a young age at another community station in Coffs Harbour. What actually brought you to radio in the first place, Lucky?
2: Well, it's actually funny, and it's a part of the radio workshops is around when the young people come into the room, they obviously get brought in by teachers who they don't necessarily always put their hand up to do the radio workshop. But when that happens, it's like, I guess I go, you know what? I was actually in your shoes. Like, a teacher brought me in. This was not something that I was interested in. And at first I said, nah, I don't want nothing to do with radio. I don't like my voice. I don't like hearing my voice. And 10 years later, I just gave it a shot. And that's one of my big messages to young people is, like, regardless of where you feel like you're where you want to be, just take up every opportunity that you possibly can, because you never know where you'll be. I never thought I'd be doing this right now.
1: Well, do you ever think you'll actually start a your own digital radio station? Because there's a lot of hurdles to jump, you know, creating the space, going through licensing, all the aspects. Like, how long did it take you to figure it out, and did you have any mentors along the way?
2: We've had really great support from Koori Radio and AAA Murray Country up in Brisbane and a whole bunch of different areas, and just a really great support network within family and community as well. So it's been really great. And yes, I've learned a lot from becoming a broadcaster to then becoming a station manager. But now it's just like the greatest thing I've ever done, and I'm just so glad that people are enjoying the product as well.
1: Well, we are fastly approaching 3 years since the station's launched, or yes. You just celebrated two?
2: It's two at the moment, three in November, so awesome. Yeah.
1: Well, you've gotten over that first hurdle, and I hope you still go strong, and people will definitely see the One Mob van out in the community, and you emceeing a whole bunch of events in the area. And Lockie Skinner, thank you so much for your time today.
2: Thank you so much.
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1: Hello, madam. 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
1: Oh, how nice.
2: Are you really recording? 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
2: Oh, really? Well, I do confess, I used to listen to it a few years ago because my husband had a show. He used to do Friday night, late Friday night.
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1: I don't know if I've met him.
2: 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And I remember I used to enjoy listening. Oh, I think 2BBB is a great station. Cool.
1: What do you like about these markets?
2: I love the people, community. You know, everyone's friendly. You know lots of people when you come down here. It's a bit of a social event. Yeah. And the kids, I love, you know, that the kids are running around having a ball. It's really safe for them.
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1: Just getting it going in Bellingen was really a big job.
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1: I'm here at the Bellingen Readers Writers Festival 2023, Kristen from 2 Triple B, and I'm here with Jenny Farrens, and she has been a part of a fantastic dance performance today. The girls have performed here. So Jenny, do you want to introduce yourself and maybe just tell me a little bit more about the dance group?
2: So, Jenny Farrens, I'm a Wiradjuri woman. I work with these kids. I work at Bellingen High School generally, but also outside of the school on cultural programs. So we started this dance group probably 2.5 years ago, 3 years ago. We've been doing a lot of dance with kids from Bellingen High and other schools in the area, in the Nambucca Valley, since probably 2018, I guess. And then this group, mainly just the Bellingen kids, formed about 2 years ago. Yes? Yeah.
1: So the kids in the group, in terms of like their cultural connection and coming into dancing, is that something that some of the kids maybe haven't had before, and engaging with culture?
2: Yeah, they all engage somewhat at school, but the dance group is the way they engage the most, I suppose, and that it's really important to them, their cultural connection, you know, and that's the way they are finding themselves in through culture, yeah.
1: So we're on Goombangya land, and obviously we have kids possibly from all kinds of First Nations countries that they're here from. So coming in as young people, being on country, but maybe not necessarily from country, how do they, and as the community kind of bringing in the culture here, but the kids kind of different experiences, different backgrounds, what does that look like in terms of kind of developing dancers?
2: So, you know, there's not a lot of, we don't have a lot of knowledge of the original Goombangya dancers. And so a lot of what we've learned has been through a couple of dance teachers in the area, through Gloria Mercy and Steve Donovan. And Gloria's knowledge is mainly through her NASDA connections. And so that's where we've learnt. We really want to uncover Goombangya dancers, and that's what we'd be doing then. But we've added, we've been dancing with Travis Ross over the last couple of years and doing fusion dances. So he's added his hip hop to the dance and contemporary dance, and he's also added discipline for the kids. You know, they've become much more professional since dancing with Travis, I guess, and he's incredibly respectful of their culture. He never oversteps and he always asks. So it feels like a good relationship to have between the three teachers.
1: So I noticed that we referenced that fusion. So I saw a kind of traditional dance, things like the pipi dance and the canoe and, you know, picking the berries and things like that. But then that transition into kind of that fun, funky music, but still maintaining that beautiful cultural energy there. So choreography, you know, Gloria, Travis, how do they kind of, you know, bring that together?
2: So, yeah, they talk and work together, but with the dancers as well. So the dancer you just saw them do here, the girls choreographed that themselves from what they've learnt from their teachers, you know. So, and they're very, when they're dancing with Travis, they're very open. Sometimes he'll get them to do something and they'll go, no, that's not culturally right for us. And he always backs off instantly. But they're very determined that everything they do will have a cultural reference, I suppose. Yeah.
1: So I guess, you know, the girls doing choreography as well. So for them, like, how do they get involved? How do they get together and rehearse regularly? How does that kind of work?
2: So sometimes we have, say, 3 weeks ago we had a 3-day dance workshop, so a camp that up at Travis's place, and we had Wakara from Jukimala come and teach the kids. Jamin Dram, who's from North Queensland. And Kiki, and I'm not sure of Kiki's last name, who's also a dancer from Byron Bay. They're all, and they worked with them, so they've got a new dance coming up that's very different to what they've been doing. But we don't have like 1 day a week or anything. Often there's a performance coming up, let's get together and do it. Sometimes in the holidays, school holidays, we'll have a day of dance day so they can learn a new dance. They get together and practice by themselves anyway. They're always teaching each other and helping each other. It's really lovely.
1: So So we had the girls today, but obviously we've got a bigger range of kids. So do you also have boys dancing as part of the group as well?
2: Yes, we've had three boys regularly dancing. So we've probably got about seven or eight boys who dance. They're not always available, and some of them are now older and off doing other things, but then come back and dance with us sometimes. And now we've got another three young boys who are just starting and learning. So this new dance we've just choreographed, they'll be dancing in it and they'll start to be regulars. Yeah.
1: So you mentioned that you've had quite a few performances recently. What are some of those events that the kids have danced at?
2: So they danced at the Landcare State Conference a couple of weeks ago at Anuka, the Memorial Hall opening. There was the Ausgreen Festival here, I can't remember its name, they dance at school fairly regularly. They've danced at the hospital for this. They had a cultural day at Bellingen Hospital. Yeah, almost any event around the place they're being asked to dance at now lately. Yeah.
1: Now, probably the other element, I guess, is we've got the kids here, but what about the wider kind of First Nations community and elders? Is there kind of any engagement there or support as well?
2: Definitely, yeah. Uncle Micklow is always supporting them. Uncle Martin Ballengarry does. Auntie Lisa Kelly often makes costumes with us. And the kids' parents, of course, are all interested and helpful. And they, I know Uncle Micklow's always bringing along other elders to watch them. Yeah, it's actually, I think they danced here at the, I can't remember what it's called, it was an Ausgreen day, and Uncle Martin was in the audience, and he called them over, and they all had to say hello and give him a hug before they danced, because he's the elder and he wanted them to do that, and they loved it. Yeah.
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1: We are live from the Bellington Show, and the grand parade of the Mongrel Dog Show is just kicking off. Like I was saying earlier, I haven't seen all of the show, but two spectators who I did find up on the stands are voices you may recognise. Jeff Speed from What's Next on a Thursday afternoon. Jeff, how's the dog show been so far?
2: Kai, thank you. It's been fantastic. Penny and I would never miss it. It's just one of the highlights of the Bellington Show.
1: So what is it about the dog show? Like, I know, like, beauty pageants, there's a lot of controversy about them and, you know, like, making up puppies, you know, to look older than what they are. Is that kind of attitude happening here, Penny?
3: Oh, I don't think so. I think everyone's trying to make their dogs look younger. And I was so happy to see John Valens and Peanut. Peanut's won something. It's just fabulous. And we've got every sort of dog from greyhounds to Rhodesian Ridgebacks. And we wouldn't miss it. We come every year. This is the biggest crowd I've ever seen.
1: Well, like you were saying, John Valens is in with Peanut. I just saw him walk past as a part of the parade. There is a whole bunch of different breeds happening as well. A few Triple B presenters in the mix. Like you said, John with Peanut. We've got Pete Symmetry from Symmetry Lounge with his dog Shadow as well. Apart from, you know, the nepotism of picking Peanut, well, what dogs have impressed you today, Jeff?
2: It's pretty hard to say which dog has impressed me. I guess the reason I enjoy this show is it's just about people coming out with their dogs and really, really enjoying it. It's just sharing the company with each other.
1: Penny, you were just trying to point something out. What were you aiming for?
3: I was pointing out a sporran, but it was on a human, not on a dog. That's all right.
1: Pointing out a what? Sorry.
3: Sporran on the front of a kilt over here.
1: Oh, what's sporran?
3: Oh, you wear it across your private area.
1: Okay, yeah.
3: But you wear it across your private area so that, yeah.
1: Look, it's not just talk shows. There is a lot of cultural education.
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0: The first ciggy was the one I was always stinging for the most. 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
1: I'm Doran Hart, former director and presenter on 2BBB FM. 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And that experience, I mean training but and then experience, is available to all the community. And in particular, I see that as valuable

0: hand me another beer, okay?
1: You driving on?
0: Yeah, but I'll be right.
1: Hey, no, I'm not sure you should be driving.
0: Yeah, but I only had a few.
1: Hey, Unc.
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1: You all right?
2: Our aunties, our uncles, our cousins, us. The road is no place for excuses. A message from the New South Wales Government.

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Future. Welcome to Bellingen's Voices of the 20th Century, History and Memories of the Bellingen Area from 1901 to 2001. Today we hear from Doran Hart about family life on a multiple occupancy.

0: did your teenage children enjoy living on a community, Doran?
1: They loved it. We were at Homeland. They had all this area that they could, you know, race around and swim in the river, ride horses. They really liked the fact that the adults there treated them as responsible human beings. And they would sit on the front step and yarn with them. And they were not just, in those days, they were not just the community members. There were stacks of travellers that came from all over to stay at Homeland, partly because it was believed to be the Findhorn of Australia and all sorts of spiritual things were meant to be happening there. You know, so we had these people who arrived from all over the place. And so the teenagers would sit and yarn with them. We were only there for a year, and then they only lived in Bellingen for another couple of years, but it influenced their life immensely. But it also made difficulties for them. They were regarded as hippies on the school bus, you know, they were the hippies sort of thing.
0: So they went to school in Bellingen?
1: They went to Bellingen High School. It also made difficulties with them at school because they were used to adults who treated them as responsible human beings. They had to join in, they had to be on the roster, they had to cook once a week for 40 people, they had to clean up, they had to do their bit around the community. They were involved in decisions about the community. You know, we'd all sit down and they would be included. Next moment, they'd be in their school uniforms at school, stand up, sit down, do this, do that, think this, think that. They found it extremely difficult. They also found it difficult that there was not the range of subjects that had been on offer. In Canberra, there weren't music teachers. It was very difficult then to get a guitar teacher or a violin teacher that happened to be there. I think the end result of it was, there were a few other things going on as well, but they left school much earlier than they would have had we stayed in Canberra. And that was a big shock to me. The older sister had carried on straight through, you know, left at 18, gone to uni, and then we'd moved away. It never occurred to me that I'd have one teen leaving school at 16 and the other at 15. The one at 16 left Bellingen. The one at 15 walked straight out of school, got a job in Hammond and Wheatley's grocery store. She was so happy. And then in the Good Food Shop. And then when she was 16, she left too. So here I had expected to, you know, have a household with my family there for the next 4 or 5 years. And suddenly there was no one. Some of it was good because I had more time to get involved in all these activities that I was by then involved in. But I missed them. They were my good friends. They weren't just children. You know, they were my very good friends. I missed them a lot. I wondered how they would get on in the city. And I was anxious that they didn't have the pieces of paper that they might need in the world. It turned out that didn't matter. But at the time, was I responsible allowing this to happen? Yet, on the other hand, I could not have stopped them just going to Sydney if they chose to. They would have got on a train and gone.
2: 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This work has been assisted with funds received from the New South Wales Centenary of Federation Committee.

0: Hollywood.
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1: Hello, I'm Alyssa Delfs. The federal government is providing consular assistance to seven Australians impacted by the earthquakes in Venezuela. More than 1,700 people have been killed after back-to-back earthquakes last Wednesday, and that number's expected to rise as more than 45,000 people remain missing. Foreign Affairs Minister Penny Wong extended her sympathies to those affected.
2: We are providing some consular assistance to some seven individuals. We obviously will continue to engage with authorities to determine if any Australians need further assistance.
1: Police have confirmed that all drivers are accounted for following a multi-truck crash in the New South Wales Southern Tablelands today. One of two southbound lanes of the Hume Highway southwest of Goulburn, where the crash occurred, remains closed tonight, while emergency services, Transport for New South Wales and the Crash Investigation Unit are on the scene. Fire and Rescue Chief Superintendent Stephen Hurst says a cargo of memory foam has caused problems for authorities with special equipment needed to clean up the scene.
3: Our greatest concern is formaldehyde that may be given off from a resin-type material that was held on board the truck. We're capturing runoff from the incident and making sure both our rural fire service crews, fire rescue crews and all emergency service crews are decontaminated and their equipment as well once they're finished.
1: Severe thunderstorms are possible for much of southern Australia tomorrow. Warnings for damaging winds are in place for New South Wales, Victoria and the ACT. The Bureau of Meteorology's Angus Hines has the details.
4: Reminder of some of the hazards that severe thunderstorms do tend to bring. Now, the risk for destructive wind gusts is out here towards the tri-state border, eastern parts of South Australia, southwestern parts of New South Wales, northwestern parts of Victoria, where those winds could really be strongest from about lunchtime into the afternoon tomorrow. We could also see some large hailstones and the potential for some pockets of heavy rainfall.
1: A Victorian program helping First Nations artists break the cycle of incarceration is commemorating a decade of advocacy work this year. The initiative, called The Torch, helps a community of artists to reclaim and maintain a connection to culture through art. Part of the Aboriginal arts policy, since 2016, the program has sold $7.25 million worth of artworks, generating meaningful economic self-determination for more than 1,000 individual artists. Participants that engaged in The Torch for a year or more saw a recidivism rate of 18% compared to 53% for First Nations peoples in Victoria. LGBTQ plus people in rural and regional areas say they're noticing more hate toward their community over the last 12 months, especially towards trans people. That's according to the regional Rainbow Survey conducted by Charles Sturt University. 40% of participants indicated that they experienced discrimination from people they did not know, while a quarter were on the receiving end of discrimination at work and from family and friends. Dr. Cliff Lewis, who is behind the study, is encouraging people in regional towns to be allies by reporting anti-trans hate speech and reminding LGBTQ plus loved ones that you care about them. And taking a look at sport in NRL, Penrith coach Ivan Cleary has questioned the Blues' decision to dump Brian To'o for the State of Origin decider. The 27-year-old has played 17 straight Origin games since his 2021 debut and sits equal first on the New South Wales all-time try-scoring charts with 11 to his name. But the Penrith star was a surprise axing on Monday when Blues coach Laurie Daly picked Origin rookie Jack Bostock on the wing for the series decider next Wednesday.
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1: Get busy,

G'nagay, it's Jack here from Interrelate. And I'm just here to help you get to a place of calm when you've had a busy day. On those days when you're running round from meeting to meeting, or from presentation to presentation, it can be easy to get caught up and feel stressed out. For just a moment, meet me wherever you are, as I take you on a mindfulness moment, noticing without judgment things that are around you. What can you see? A door? A light? A table? Or a tree? The idea is to switch your brain from thinking of things which engage you to neutral items you can observe without judgment. This works to put your brain into neutral. It helps tell your body that it can relax and focus only on the immediate present. If you do this for just 1 minute, it can free up your mind. Is it light or dark? What color are the walls or patterns on the carpet? Are there chairs in the room? Or are you outside with trees?

Now, when you finish observing your environment, we can move to feeling our environment. Close your eyes if you can. How does the air feel? Is it warm or cold? Stuffy or fresh air? What can you smell? Think about areas of your body that you can relax. Notice the feeling of breath coming into your body. Take a deep breath. Notice air as it goes in and then the feeling as you breathe out. Can you notice this feeling? Can you notice the feeling of air coming out of your nostrils? As you breathe naturally, focus on your head and neck. Sometimes we store tension in our jaw and neck. Gently stretch. 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And relax.

0: Now come back. Our focus is on here and now. Ready to go into the day. Relaxed and focused on one thing at a time. What is in our control? What can we let go for now? Until it is time to focus on that thing later. But now, it is just one thing at a time. Being present helps us to be more efficient and better at listening and producing good work. Research suggests that even doing mindfulness once a day increases efficiency and a sense of well-being. Giving our all is so important, and looking after ourselves is important to give 100% every day. Dharandam. Thank you.
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couldn't dance. 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And now I'm back to let you know I can really shake 'em down.

0: Welcome to Bellingen's Voices of the 20th Century, History and Memories of the Bellingen Area from 1901 to 2001. Today, we hear from Carl J. Foster, recalling the effects of the 1950s floods on Bellingen. 1950s was, as I've seen in the Courier Sun, the old Courier Suns, and obviously heard on the news lately, big flood here in Bellingen. How did that affect the town?
1: Well, it's like all
0: Sun, the old Courier Suns, and obviously heard on the news lately, big flood here in Bellingen. How did that affect the town?
1: Well, it's like all floods.

0: by Roy Poole. Roy was a general store with groceries and stuff of that nature, mainly built it after the 50 flood, because to give the people of North Bellingen an access to be able to get some provisions. Later on, the store of the Providor was built up on the corner, which continues today. It was a devastating effect on all the countryside. Most of the farmers lost a lot of cattle because the flood came so quickly. They weren't expecting it. They'd put their cows up onto a paddock they thought was safe from previous floods. Of course, it wasn't safe. Some lost 20, 30 head, cows, pigs, horses. The beach at North Beach was littered with carcasses after the 50 flood. It was something terrible. Debris and dead animals everywhere. I went down to have a look at it and I couldn't believe it was terrible. The people has all suffered badly. Some of the farmers never really recovered from the 50 flood, because being a farming community, they're battling the whole time. To survive, you've got to battle the weather elements. Everything's always against you. Some of those farmers were only just making a living. The big farms did make a living and survive, but a lot of the smaller ones found it very difficult. And in fact, I think that was a forerunner for the APM to come into the district, who came in round about the 1950s and started to buy up land. And I think it was the reason why they were able to buy land was the fact that I think a lot of the farmers were in debt to the bank. They'd had a bad run with the floods, and then we had droughts and all this type of thing, bushfires, enormous bushfires in the early days, because we didn't have the bushfire brigades as we have them today. The APM came along, that's the Australian Paper Mills. They offered prices for the land so the people could see the opportunity. Well, X amount of dollars will get me out of debt with the bank, who are pressing me. The banks want their money. Well, then we'll have a clearing out sale for the goods and chattels, all the farm machinery and cattle. When that money comes in, that'll give us enough to build a house and we'll get a job. Or if it doesn't do that in Bellingen, we'll go to some other town or go to Sydney. And quite a few of them went to Sydney and found work. And that's the way I see that it happened. A lot of the farmers, a lot of good farms, were even sold to APM. Out on the Hyde's Creek area, some really good producing farms went back to paper pulp, and the flooded gum trees were planted, and they're only being harvested now in the last 12 months or so. They're harvesting them. The APM conned everybody in the valley. They said that they would be building a big factory at Bonville between the highway and the railway. It would employ, they would be processing the logs there and making paper. The entire plant would be moved to there. They'd employ like 400 or 500 people. In all total, there may be 1,000 people required to be employed, with bulldozer drivers, tree fellers, carters, truck operators, you name it, and all that goes with it, to get the logs into the into the paper pulp mill, and then all the people employed there. They really had no intention of doing that at all, because it never ever eventuated, as typical with, you know, multinationals, monopolies. They'll tell you anything to get what they want. And once they've got what they want, they really don't care about you after that. It was a turning point in the business structure of the town, a turning point in everybody's life. And of course, people who were having auction sales, they were deserting the town like rats leaving a sinking ship. Every week, when you picked up the Bellingen Courier-Sun, there would be a clearing out sale. Joe Blow is clearing out. You talk to Joe Blow and they said, "Oh, what's happened? Oh, I've sold it out to APM. Yes, I've had enough. Yeah, bushfires last year, flood in 1950. The price of milk is not too good." And so it went on. And that was the turning point in the entire shire.
1: You have been listening to Bellingen's Voices of the 20th Century, a local history project brought to you by 2BBB FM. This work has been assisted with funds received from the New South Wales Centenary of Federation Committee.

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1: Hello, I'm Alyssa Delfs. The federal government is providing consular assistance to seven Australians impacted by the earthquakes in Venezuela. More than 1,700 people have been killed after back-to-back earthquakes last Wednesday, and that number is expected to rise as more than 45,000 people remain missing. Foreign Affairs Minister Penny Wong extended her sympathies to those affected.
2: We are providing some consular assistance to some seven individuals. We obviously will continue to engage with authorities to determine if any Australians need further assistance.
1: Police have confirmed that all drivers are accounted for following a multi-truck crash in the New South Wales Southern Tablelands today. One of two southbound lanes of the Hume Highway southwest of Goulburn, where the crash occurred, remains closed tonight, while emergency services, Transport for New South Wales and the Crash Investigation Unit are on the scene. Fire and Rescue Chief Superintendent Stephen Hurst says a cargo of memory foam has caused problems for authorities with special equipment needed to clean up the scene.
3: Our greatest concern is formaldehyde that may be given off from a resin-type material that was held on board the truck. We're capturing runoff from the incident and making sure both our rural fire service crews, fire rescue crews and all emergency service crews are decontaminated and their equipment as well once they're finished.
1: Severe thunderstorms are possible for much of southern Australia tomorrow. Warnings for damaging winds are in place for New South Wales, Victoria and the ACT. The Bureau of Meteorology's Angus Hines has the details.
4: Reminder of some of the hazards that severe thunderstorms do tend to bring. Now, the risk for destructive wind gusts is out here towards the tri-state border, eastern parts of South Australia, southwestern parts of New South Wales, northwestern parts of Victoria, where those winds could really be strongest from about lunchtime into the afternoon tomorrow. We could also see some large hailstones and the potential for some pockets of heavy rainfall.
1: A Victorian program helping First Nations artists break the cycle of incarceration is commemorating a decade of advocacy work this year. The initiative, called The Torch, helps a community of artists to reclaim and maintain a connection to culture through art. Part of the Aboriginal arts policy, since 2016, the program has sold $7.25 million worth of artworks, generating meaningful economic self-determination for more than 1,000 individual artists. Participants that engaged in The Torch for a year or more, saw a recidivism rate of 18% compared to 53% for First Nations peoples in Victoria. LGBTQ plus people in rural and regional areas say they're noticing more hate toward their community over the last 12 months, especially towards trans people. That's according to the regional Rainbow Survey conducted by Charles Sturt University. 40% of participants indicated that they experienced discrimination from people they did not know, while a quarter were on the receiving end of discrimination at work and from family and friends. Dr. Cliff Lewis, who is behind the study, is encouraging people in regional towns to be allies by reporting anti-trans hate speech and reminding LGBTQ plus loved ones that you care about them. And taking a look at sport, in NRL, Penrith coach Ivan Cleary has questioned the Blues' decision to dump Brian To'o for the State of Origin decider. The 27-year-old has played 17 straight Origin games since his 2021 debut and sits equal first on the New South Wales all-time try-scoring charts with 11 to his name. But the Penrith star was a surprise axing on Monday when Blues coach Laurie Daly picked Origin rookie Jack Bostock on the wing for the series decider next Wednesday.
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Gundjawan. I wish to acknowledge the Gumbengia people who are the traditional custodians of the land we are gathered on today. I would like to give my respect to the elders past, present and emerging and extend that respect to all Aboriginal people here with us today.

0: morning, Bellingers. 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
0: That is the most ridiculous thing I've ever heard in my life. Oh, no. I can't believe that.

0: Welcome to Bellingen's Voices of the 20th Century. History and memories of the Bellingen area from 1901 to 2001. Today we hear Carl Foster talking about entertainment for youth in the 1940s and playing for Bellingen Rugby League Club. What kind of things did you do for entertainment back then?
1: It was pretty hard. There wasn't a great deal of entertainment around. Well, the young people of the Bellingen formed the Bellingen Youth Club. That's probably about 1947, 48, 47 I'd say it would be. We would run dances in the Coronation Hall. There was a big hall in Coronation Street. We'd run dances there every Friday night. Every second Friday night, we'd hire an orchestra. We had an old gentleman called Billy Chapman who would run the card game out in the supper room part out the back. That'd be running euchre. Quite a few people would turn up for the dance, all young ones. 50-50 dancing, modern and old time. Each time we ran a dance, we would run it for the hospital, the CWA ladies or the Red Cross or the Boy Scouts or the Girl Guides. It'd be the proceeds, we'd pay all the expenses, proceeds would go to one of those organisations. We were a community club in that sense. It was great because we all had something to do. We would go, we'd mow some of the oldies' lawns, chop their firewood and do little things like that. Or if we found some poor old pensioner living on their own, we'd go and see if we could help them out. That gave us the feeling we were doing something. That went on for quite a few years. During the summertime, we would hire one of the buses and we'd go on a bus trip to North Beach, Sawtell, Yarunga, or even Nambucca Heads. We would, all the club members that wanted to go in the bus would travel in it, and anybody else that wanted to go. And there was always a dozen oldies who wanted to go to sit on the beach for the day or just on the headland, do a bit of knitting, read a book and soak up the salt air into their lungs. That was another good old thing that we did for entertainment. Well, we'd also, say in the hot summer nights, we'd plan a barbecue down at the Island Reserve or the Swimming Hole or out at Kalang on Moody's Flat that's been just recently devastated with the floods. But I well remember several nights out there on the gravelled area on the riverbank having bonfires going and somebody playing a guitar and singing a few songs and somebody with a piano accordion, and we'd all wander out there and have a really wacko night. Everyone had a great time, and that was our entertainment in those days. There'd be a footy match on a Sunday afternoon, of course. If you were a tennis player in cricket, there'd always be tennis or cricket.
0: And you were in the Bellingen Rugby League Club as well. How many years were you in that for, Carl?
1: I started to play on a Saturday afternoon in 1946 when I was 16. They were trying to get foot

0: and you'd be running at full speed with the ball on the grass, and suddenly you'd run into a sand patch and you'd crash like a bag of salt, bang on the ground. Yeranga was the sporting oval, which wasn't too bad. In fact, the oval there was probably the best, and they used to hold all the grand finals and semi-finals on the Yeranga oval, because it was the best ground around at the time. But that that was in 46, and then 47, then they did away with that Saturday afternoon comp, because we were getting more established to have a first, second and third grade with the proper teams of a Sunday. Some of the boys that played, one of the boys in particular who played for Valor, finished up representing Australia as a test player, and that was George Smith. I well remember George when we were only 16 years of age playing against him. He played for Nambucca Heads and then went on to play for the North Coast side, and eventually was picked in a test team as a centre. There was something came out of that with George when he was 16 years of age. He had a future ahead of him there. Most of us fellas just continued on playing on the local scene. I think I played my last game in about 1960, I think it was, yeah.
1: 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This work has been assisted with funds received from the New South Wales Centenary of Federation Committee.

0: there, I'm Juliet from the First Nations team at the ACCC. Have you seen those messages on social media or random texts offering good money for just a few hours' work from your phone? 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If they say the pay is big and the work is easy, don't trust it. 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Report scams to the ScamWatch First Nations info line on 1300 303 143. That's 1300 303 143. Authorised by the Australian Government, Canberra.
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0: But those times have mostly passed. And there were days when those who spoke to me were well and truly sassed.

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Welcome to Bellingen's Voices of the 20th Century, history and memories of the Bellingen area from 1901 to 2001. Today we hear Cess Hammond of Hammond and Wheatley Building fame with a few thoughts on the differences in money, life, sport and entertainment from the beginning of the century

0: money today, it's not valued as it was in the early days because it's harder to get in the early days, and you got so little because things were very cheap in the early days. You didn't need much money. But I can remember the wage was about £3.10 a week. Many men reared a family on that, and they thrived and they did well and they reared good families. It was valued, certainly, but it wasn't plentiful. It didn't seem to matter much, as long as you had enough food. And in a lot of days, the early days, people, they created and made their own food. They didn't rely on the supermarkets and that sort of thing to get their goodies. The family life was much different, I think, because sport wasn't so easy to obtain because there's no mode of transport to get to sport. And even entertainment was so difficult because through the transport, I think people made their own sport and they made their own entertainment in the early days, and I think they're more enjoyable too. The old country dances and the old barn dances on the farms, they'd get together once every month or every 3 months. They'd come from near and far and they'd dance all night until daylight and then go home to milk the cows. Everything is more artificial today, I think. Today the sport was more genuine. There was no such money for sport. You didn't play a game of football and have to be paid to play. You played for the love of the game, and you paid all your own expenses. And the same thing with entertainment was much more scarce than it is today. You had to help yourself to get that entertainment.
1: 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This work has been assisted with funds received from the New South Wales Centenary of Federation Committee.

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1: Hello, I'm Alyssa Delfs. The federal government is providing consular assistance to seven Australians impacted by the earthquakes in Venezuela. More than 1,700 people have been killed after back-to-back earthquakes last Wednesday, and that number's expected to rise as more than 45,000 people remain missing. Foreign Affairs Minister Penny Wong extended her sympathies to those affected.
2: We are providing some consular assistance to some seven individuals. We obviously will continue to engage with authorities to determine if any Australians need further assistance.
1: Police have confirmed that all drivers are accounted for following a multi-truck crash in the New South Wales Southern Tablelands today. One of two southbound lanes of the Hume Highway southwest of Goulburn, where the crash occurred, remains closed tonight, while emergency services, Transport for New South Wales and the Crash Investigation Unit are on the scene. Fire and Rescue Chief Superintendent Stephen Hurst says a cargo of memory foam has caused problems for authorities with special equipment needed to clean up the scene.
3: Our greatest concern is formaldehyde that may be given off from a resin-type material that was held on board the truck. We're capturing runoff from the incident and making sure both our rural fire service crews, fire rescue crews and all emergency service crews are decontaminated and their equipment as well once they're finished.
1: Severe thunderstorms are possible for much of southern Australia tomorrow. Warnings for damaging winds are in place for New South Wales, Victoria and the ACT. The Bureau of Meteorology's Angus Hines has the details.
4: Reminder of some of the hazards that severe thunderstorms do tend to bring. Now, the risk for destructive wind gusts is out here towards the tri-state border, eastern parts of South Australia, southwestern parts of New South Wales, northwestern parts of Victoria, where those winds could really be strongest from about lunchtime into the afternoon tomorrow. We could also see some large hailstones and the potential for some pockets of heavy rainfall.
1: A Victorian program helping First Nations artists break the cycle of incarceration is commemorating a decade of advocacy work this year. The initiative, called The Torch, helps a community of artists to reclaim and maintain a connection to culture through art. Part of the Aboriginal Arts Policy, since 2016, the program has sold $7.25 million worth of artworks, generating meaningful economic self-determination for more than 1,000 individual artists. Participants that engaged in The Torch for a year or more saw a recidivism rate of 18% compared to 53% for First Nations peoples in Victoria. LGBTQ plus people in rural and regional areas say they're noticing more hate toward their community over the last 12 months, especially towards trans people. That's according to the regional Rainbow Survey conducted by Charles Sturt University. 40% of participants indicated that they experienced discrimination from people they did not know, while a quarter were on the receiving end of discrimination at work and from family and friends. Dr. Cliff Lewis, who is behind the study, is encouraging people in regional towns to be allies by reporting anti-trans hate speech and reminding LGBTQ plus loved ones that you care about them. And taking a look at sport in NRL, Penrith coach Ivan Cleary has questioned the Blues' decision to dump Brian To'o for the State of Origin decider. The 27-year-old has played 17 straight Origin games since his 2021 debut and sits equal first on the New South Wales all-time try-scoring charts with 11 to his name. But the Penrith star was a surprise axing on Monday when Blues coach Laurie Daly picked Origin rookie Jack Bostock on the wing for the series decider next Wednesday.
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5: Welcome to Earth Matters, environmental justice stories from Australia and around the world. 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I am Hannah York. I would like to acknowledge the Kulin Nation, true owners, caretakers and custodians of the land from which I broadcast and live. I pay my respect to elders past and present of the Kulin Nation and the many lands our content reaches. I recognise their unceded sovereignty and that there can be no environmental justice without justice for First Nations peoples. This month, in the month of June, continuing on from last week, on today's show we're going to be listening back to Juliet Fox. She was one of the first presenters here on Earth Matters when it first started. We'll be hearing her reporting back in 1997 in Gulungguk, a large and long ongoing blockade to stop clear fell logging that happened in Erinundra in Far East Gippsland. Gulungguk was recognised by environmentalists and government department scientists as an area of biological and ecological significance due to its diversity and intact nature at the time. The spectacular forests within the Gulungguk block represented a diverse and largely undisturbed ecosystem with significant biological values not known from any reserve in southeastern Australia. On the eve of the World Environment Day on June 4, 1997, this landscape was radically changed. The bulldozers and chainsaws moved in despite the government's recommendations. Despite the regional forest agreement at the time, which was supposed to solve the forest debate. Despite a six-month blockade and thousands of people calling on the governments to save it. Quad pods, monopoles, tripods, dragons, artwork and symbols, Gulungguk Road was adorned with the collection of tarps, tents and blockade structures, and in the cities, the department and ministers' offices were the site of a regular protest. The Gulungguk protests went for 5 years, being Australia's longest-running forest blockade. In the following archival audio, first aired in 1998, we hear Juliet Fox speak with activists Michelle Van Gerwink, Cam Walker from Friends of the Earth, Fiona York from the Goongra Environment Centre, Jules, media person Jeff Riley from the community television in Naam at the time, and Berger.
6: The start of logging was met with the start of a major direct action campaign in the Gulungguk Forest, which has seen almost 200 people arrested. Those people were all charged with obstructing lawful logging operations and are yet to be processed in the Victorian courts. The following piece was broadcast on Earth Matters just a couple of weeks after logging began in Gulungguk in June 1997.
7: So it's about 5:30 in the morning, it's almost light. We've had the first wave of police come in, and basically what they've done is try and ascertain the level of the obstruction that they're facing, i.e. how many people do they have to unlock or cut off, etc., how many people are in the bush. They've tried to create a media line at the bottom of the hill whereby the media retreat behind that line, and to their credit, they appear to be refusing to do it, because obviously then no one can see what happens in here. As yet, no one has moved. I guess there's about 25 people. They're just making another warning now. They don't have the facilities as yet to actually arrest people, and it's also not light, so it would be a fairly dangerous thing to do potentially, so I wouldn't do it if I was them. The contractor's on site, he's kind of just getting ready, trying to start working. And it's fairly kind of, given how chilly it is, everyone's quite relaxed, and we have two people locked on very, very well under the log loader with some kind of large piping, and we have at least one person under the bulldozer. We know we have about seven people who are back in the gully there who will start moving, should they be successful in cutting the people off the equipment here.
6: Cam Walker of Friends of the Earth, speaking on Monday, June the 16th, 10 days after logging began in Gulungguk in Victoria's East Gippsland. Well, activists from around Victoria and interstate have taken direct action against the logging of Gulungguk since operations began.
8: Michelle, you've been here quite a bit. Do you want to just tell us what's been going on and how you've been involved?
9: Mm-hmm. We've had a blockade here, or we had a blockade here for 7 months, and it was busted on the day before World Environment Day, and they commenced logging the next day, and we've been in protesting either here or in the department office in Orbost every day since that was busted, and so far we've had 53 arrests, and I think there'll be more today. We've had people locking onto machinery, we had people up tripods and monopoles. People feel very passionate about this forest. It's rare old growth forest with with overlap of warm and cool temperate rainforest, which is a very rare type of forest, and lots of endangered species. I mean, you can hear the birds calling now. The government's own reports say it should never be logged, and they've chosen to ignore that in the current RFA process. And we feel like there's nothing else left to do than to stand here and blockade it by this form of protest. And I just hope that that the government starts listening and makes this a national park as it should be.
8: So they've only been in here for a couple of weeks, but do you want to just maybe describe the view that we've got from here?
9: Okay, we're looking over a pretty massive devastation site already, right in the heart of this magnificent forest. They've only actually had a few days of full hours of work. We've slowed them up on most other days, other than two. But yeah, it's they've ripped down so many of the big trees. They've smashed through tree ferns, and we've probably already lost some endangered species here in this forest.
8: What sort of endangered species have we got here?
9: Well, there's slender tree ferns, yellow elderberry, and we found the other day, while someone was being chased by a cop, a skirted tree fern, which is very rare and has not been found in many areas, and that may already be gone. And some of the animals here are the sooty owl, the long-footed potoroo, tiger quolls, lots of endangered animals, like the list is so long, and they know all about them. And the tiger quoll was sighted recently in this very coop, and the response from the department is to put that coop straight on the current harvesting list.
8: Michelle van Gerovink in a logging coop at Goolongook. During all this action, police were keen to remove everyone from the coop, including mainstream and community media. On previous days, media representatives had been arrested while trying to cover the issue, and police threatened to do the same again. Jeff Riley is from Community Television in Melbourne.
10: Well, the idea event, I guess, has a beginning, a middle and end, and I'm here to document the whole sequence, not just a portion of it.
11: Well, what we're going to do now, you've got enough film footage of the devices, what's happened, and we'll head down to the bottom of the hill now, please.
10: Are the other media...
11: Everyone's going the same. Please leave.
10: Do you have a problem with people being here not in the way?
11: I'm saying everyone in this coop area is in the way to please leave. Thank you.
10: So there's no way we can stay and not...
11: No. Out of the coop, you've got no licence to be here. Leave. Yeah. Those remaining shall be arrested. Simple. Media line will be down the bottom of the hill. Thank you.
8: Despite the threats, media were allowed to stay on this particular day to document the action and the removal of the protesters.
12: I tried to remove the two people that are locked onto a log loader at the moment. I think they're still sussing out exactly how they're locked on. We've got a few media people around still. They haven't attempted moving the person off the dozer yet. And there's... two loggers and two DNRE standing around a fire.
8: Significant sections of Goolongook Forest in East Gippsland have been clear felled. Some three coops or around 100 hectares have been logged, and at least the same amount of old growth forest is scheduled for logging in autumn of 1998. One of the test cases of those arrested during 1997 involves Tasmanian Green Senator Bob Brown, who was arrested back on June the 13th. Legal representatives for Senator Brown say that the logging of the Goolongook Heritage River area was unlawful considering the Heritage Rivers Act. They say that a 200-metre buffer zone along the Heritage River that runs through Goolongook should have been respected, and that around one-third of the area clear-felled was thus done so illegally.
13: Okay, I'm Berger, and I'm located on a bipod which is connected to a tripod. So basically you've got to wait for the police to somehow get me down because I haven't got a rope to get down anymore. I'm doing it because... this forest here at Goolongook is, I mean, it's 800 years old. It's a magnificent forest, one of the few remnants left. Okay, it's got lots of endangered species in it, powerful owl, quolls and stuff like that. It's a magnificent place. And, it's a government that's both state and federal with their regional forest agreements that are stuffing it up. They're just allowing loggers to come in here and wood chip it, selling it at $78 a tonne to day shower, a Japanese wood chipping company, and it's just not on. Our national heritage getting sold off at $78 a tonne, and that's what I'm doing this for.
14: And this is actually a river that you've got a tripod over. Can you tell us anything about this river?
13: Goongook River is, this whole catchment is just pristine A-grade quality catchment, and the logging operations, well, naturally you get stuff like runoff. Well, they've got a 200 metre buffer, but I mean it affects the whole catchment further up. You know, the erosion that's caused from the logging is just immense. If you have a look, it's incredible.
14: So Berger, you're pretty high up. Do you want to tell us maybe roughly how high up you are and how they're going to get you down?
13: It's about 20, 25 metres, and exactly how they get me down, I'm not quite sure, because if the tripod's blocking the bridge, and I'm on a bipod, which is connected by a long piece of wood, and they can't really move the tripod without the bipod that I'm sitting on falling down. So I'm sure they got away, though. I mean, it's been done before. It's just a matter of wait and see.
6: Berger's bipod and tripod construction was positioned over a National Heritage listed river. Later in the day, 9 people were arrested while trying to stop a bulldozer driving through the river.
5: Earth Matters is now joined with Juliet and Fiona York, speaking about Juliet's history with Earth Matters and how it all started, and some updates from Fiona York about how the Goongook blockade changed forest activism, her experiences in the Goongra Environment Centre, and some updates on the forest now. How did Earth Matters start, and how did you first get involved with Earth Matters?
15: Well, I was doing volunteer work here at 3CR. I was doing Wednesday home time in the mid-1990s.
5: True.
15: And Green Beat was a show that Friends of the Earth were doing. Mm. And that was on a Thursday between 12 and 1. And the team that had been doing that asked me to take it on. So I took on the 1 hour on a Thursday, which was the Friends of the Earth Green Beat, and I changed it to Earth Matters. So initially it was an hour live show, and then as time went on and for a few different reasons, I changed it into a half hour pre-record to be delivered nationally on what was then called the ComradSat, which is the Community Radio Network now. And that was partly because there had been an environment show on that network, but it had finished up in the mid-90s. So there was a gap there. Mm. So that's kind of why I changed the hour-long live show into a half-hour pre-record so that it could be sent out to all the stations around Australia.
5: Amazing.
15: Yeah.
5: And so it's Earth Matters' 30th birthday this month.
15: Yes.
5: How long were you a programmer with Earth Matters?
15: So I kept doing Earth Matters for around 10 years, and other people came on board during that time as well, like Indira Narayan and Gabrielle Reed. But yeah, I think after 10 years, I backed out of it. So yeah, that was 2006 that I stopped doing it.
5: Mm. And the excerpt that we just listened to was you in Goongook in 1997. Is that how you got involved with reporting in forest activism? And did Earth Matters sort of start with forest activism? Or, yeah, where does that come into your Earth Matters time?
15: Yeah, I think that when I was doing the original Earth Matters show in the mid-90s, I was also involved in environmental activism. I had joined WAG, the Wilderness Action Group, which was part of the Wilderness Society, and I was definitely interested in and passionate about old growth logging and just general native forest issues in Australia, and had been, I would say, for years. So, you know, had done trips down to East Gippsland in 95 and been to various women's forest camps and Forest Forever down in East Gippsland. So I think it was definitely like right from the get-go a focus for me and for the show. And I think in particular Goolangook and those forests around Goongara and East Gippsland really, really just were so incredible to visit and probably the one of the most, I don't know, outrageous environmental scenarios that I'd kind of come face to face with. You know, I'd been to different things and to rallies and to, you know, desert things and all of that, but those forests in East Gippsland are just so incredible, and I just couldn't believe that they were up for logging. So I think that definitely became a focus and a passion for me. And they're just, even though they're, you know, just in the state of Victoria over in the east, they're so out of people's minds. They're so out of sight. And the media really doesn't get there either. So, yeah, that was really important for me.
16: So Juliet was just talking about being in Goolangook and how no media could make it out to the forests that were so far away at the time. How was your experience with talking to media at the time, and how was talking to Earth Matters different to speaking with other media sources back during the Goolangook blockades around the time of 1997-1998?
17: So Goolangook was about a 7 or 8 hour drive from Melbourne and about the same from Sydney as well. So it was in a really isolated place that had big, long, muddy roads to get to, and it was just really unlikely that any mainstream media would cover the story. So community media, particularly 3CR and Access News, Sky TV, were there pretty much from day one and covered the story in a lot more depth than the mainstream media did. Eventually, mainstream media did pay attention to Goolangook because there were so many hundreds of people getting arrested at the time, and the police were, you know, arresting hundreds of people over a period of months in the middle of winter. So eventually we did have Channel 7 and Channel 9 and the ABC and the Herald Sun and The Age show up there, but it was really because famous people started to get involved. So we had the first Australian woman to have climbed Mount Everest came and she went up a tree, and then Bob Brown came a bit later than that. So because there was that attention, that sparked mainstream media, but they really didn't cover the issues and they didn't cover the longevity of the campaign either. So Earth Matters was one of the first programs to cover the story and kept going over the next 5 years that blockade continued.
16: And did Earth Matters impact the campaign at the time?
17: Well, yeah, I think one of the most important things about having the community media involved was that we really got to speak to people who we wanted to become active and actually come out and blockade. So Goolangook was really unique at the time in that there was always around 50 people at the blockade, and they were all different people every week. And part of that was about mobilising community to care about the forest, and Earth Matters was a big part of that, having, I guess, testimony from the people that were there, who very young people at the time who were locking onto machinery in the depths of winter. It was a pretty impactful thing to hear those voices on the radio, and then later we used that in video footage as well to be able to say, not only is this an important thing that you should be getting involved in, but just the passion that people had at the time and the reason that people cared about that particular patch of forest really came through the community media coverage. So it definitely had a big impact, and I think we had, like I said, hundreds of people showing up for many, many months, and this was hard work. This was really far away, we had crappy cars that were constantly breaking down. People were getting bogged. It was freezing cold. Even at one point, the loggers and the police left us there and said, do you want us to organise a Red Cross food drop, because we were so miserable and cold in that environment. And part of the reason that we managed to mobilise was through using community media like TCR.
16: You said that the voices of young people were played in media at the time and helped bring more people to the cause. How old were you two during this time, and how long did you spend in this campaign? How long were you a part of Gecko? And Gulungguk was the longest forest blockade in Australia's history. Were you there for all of that?
17: Yeah, so I started campaigning in East Gippsland Forest when I was 21, and Gulungguk happened when I was 23, and that was my first experience of a really long-term blockade. We had had ones previous to that as well, but yeah, and so then I was there working at the Environment Centre right up until I left East Gippsland, which was about 10 years ago, and I'm still involved today.
16: And so you were 21 or 23 speaking to Juliet.
15: Yeah, who was, I think I was maybe 24, 25, yeah.
16: And you two are so articulate and...
15: Well, fortunately, I didn't need to be articulate. Often when something was going down, I would sidle up to Fiona and say, can you please just describe what's going on here? And you were so good at doing that, Fiona, and that, you know, I'm really not a fan of that media approach where it's like, this is Juliet Fox and I'm reporting on the ground from blah, blah. I would never do that. But I would, you know, go up to Fiona and say, can you just describe what's going on here? And you would do an amazing job at describing, you know, the lock-ons and that there were police coming up the road or whatever it might be. It was really good.
17: Yeah, I think also it was so, you know, formative for me at that time as well. And I really had not done any media before. So the first time that I ever did an interview was with Juliet on Earth Matters. And that really laid the foundation of me to be able to do... I do media all the time now as part of my job and also part of my volunteering. And, yeah, just being able to have that practice with, I guess, people that were there on the ground was so valuable. And you just don't get that anywhere else.
16: Can I have a little update on how the forest in Erinundra is looking now after the years of tireless campaigning?
17: So Gulungguk went for 5 years, and around 2006, most of it was added into the national park. But between about 2001 and 2006, a whole, you know, about maybe 200 hectares of it was logged. However, we did manage to save most of it, which was great. Then, of course, it was really impacted by the huge bushfires a couple of years ago. However, we've just recently found out that a lot of that gully with all of the beautiful rainforest in it has looks like it's been survived the fires. We actually haven't been back there for so many years because the roads have been damaged and there's no way in apart from walking. But, yeah, Gulungguk got put into the national park. A little bit of it was logged, and then a fire came through. However, we think it is intact. In terms of the forest campaign now, the Victorian government did announce an end to native forest logging a couple of years back, but there's a whole lot of loopholes to that. And so what we're concentrating on now is what's happening around under the guise of bushfire management, which is actually, you know, a lot of so-called dangerous tree removal and clearing of forests, as well as this new bioproducts, side products of being able to sell that back to the timber mills. So there's a bunch of stuff happening on the ground out there still, and Gecko is still doing a lot of actions in that area.
16: Yeah, and so it's Earth Matters' 30th birthday and 3CR's 50th birthday. Do you two have any words of support for listeners on how to get involved with maybe 3CR or how to get involved with environmental activism?
17: Well, obviously people should be donating to 3CR to keep to pick shows like Earth Matters on air, and to be able to teach young folk like I was at the time to hone their media skills. There's nowhere else like it. So it's really important that people donate, and of course they can volunteer and subscribe and listen and share and all of those things as well.
15: Yeah, and obviously there's lots of ways to get involved if that's what you're into, and listening is always good as well, listening and telling other people about the show. And I think that like a lot of content that 3CR creates, there's still such a need for it, even though we're awash with digital communications. Back then in the mid-90s, Radio National did have a dedicated environment program called Earthbeat. But it got rid of that, I think, probably in the early 2000s. I'm not sure. But, you know, they don't have a dedicated environment show. And so there's absolutely an ongoing need for Earth Matters in terms of the content that it creates and the reach that it has throughout the community broadcasting sector as well.
17: And when we think about all of the compounding threats that we have at the moment environmentally and for the planet, and also with the rise of the right, it's more important than ever to have places like 3CR that do have such a diverse range of people who can get along despite their differences. And I think that's key. We need solidarity and we need unity to be able to work together to fight these threats. And that's certainly what happened at Goolangook. There was a lot of people from a lot of diverse backgrounds working together on pretty complicated tasks. and we need that. We need that spirit of working together to be able to overcome what's coming.
16: That was Fiona York from the Goongra Environment Centre and Juliet Fox, the first presenter here on Earth Matters. Earth Matters would like to thank the Community Broadcasting Foundation for their financial support and the Community Radio Network for getting the program out to you. Earth Matters is produced in the studios of 3CR on Wurundjeri Country in Naarm, Melbourne.
18: 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And all in one. 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

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But I'll get it. After all, what I want isn't as easy as all that. I've got to do 400 miles an hour, turn on a sixpence, climb 10,000 feet in a few minutes, dive at 500 without the wings coming off, carry 8 machine guns.

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0: Welcome to Bellingen's Voices of the 20th Century, History and Memories of the Bellingen Area from 1901 to 2001. Today we hear from Peter Geddes on the subject of the coming of the hippies to Bellingen Shire in the 1970s and the beginnings of community division.
1: When did all the new people come that really were hanging out for that style of food?
2: That was so shortly after we moved into the shop. The Aquarius Festival occurred up in Nimbin, and that brought a huge influx of New Age settlers, hippies, to the North Coast. And a lot of people didn't like Nimbin or wanted something else, and a lot of them started cruising through Bellingen. We had a great big sign out the front of our shop saying the Good Food Shop, and it had been painted by Beverly Gennett, who still lives here. And it was a beautiful paint job on it. It looked quite sort of, I wouldn't say psychedelic, but it was very bright and very strong. And we were the only thing that was open too, 7 days a week, because we needed the money. We used to open at 7 in the morning and shut at 7 at night, and we were there all the time. So people would come cruising in, and we were able to tell them, yeah, you can rent a house off the APM for $2 a week, or so-and-so's got a cow bale out of their property, you could rent for $3 a week. You could rent a lovely house for $5 a week here with indoor plumbing and hot water service and river frontage.
1: And you could buy a whole farm for a few thousand.
2: Yeah, you could buy a whole farm for a few thousand. You could buy a huge farm for $20,000. You could buy the best farm in the district for not much more than that. Yeah, prices have changed. So that was the Good Food Shop. Initially, we just had local customers, and then we started getting a few hippies coming in, and it was a good meeting place. There would sort of be a lot of, it seemed like all the locals developed their own pet hippie. They'd have a sort of hippies living in their bales or living next door. And even when there was a lot of kind of hostility towards hippies, you'd say, oh, but what about so-and-so? You'd say, oh, well, he's all right, he's all right. He's a friend of mine, he's my neighbor. He helps me fence, or he helps me milk, does this or that. So it was a confusion, but it was quite a confronting thing, because there was a lot of people came here and they were very young and they weren't very savvy about public relations, and they were arriving in see-through clothes and they were dangling their babies over the gutter to have a pee if they wanted to, and plus they were big on patchouli and dope, and the smell was sort of interactive, and a lot of eyebrows raised.
1: Were there any actual actions against the new people, hippies?
2: For about the first two or three years we were here, it seemed to be pretty... Yeah, there was a lot of sort of testing, pushing, and it was just new. And then there was a couple came down from up north who'd had a grant to set up a play fair, and they had this event out at Glenifer. And I think that became one of the first big kind of schisms, that this was a kind of a massed event on the banks of the river behind the Glenifer Hall. And a lot of people all of a sudden realised that there were several hundred hippies around here, whereas before they'd seen two or three at the Good Food Shop, another couple over on the pub veranda or whatever. All of a sudden, en masse, there was perhaps 200 people turned up at the play fair. And I remember my daughter was riding out there. We were living in Bellingen, and she was riding her pony out to the play fair, and she got near the Glenifer turnoff there, and a lady came running out, "Don't go down there, dear, don't go down there, there's hippies, be careful, be careful." And my daughter thought this was a bit of a chuckle. So there was that kind of a them and us thing developing, and I think the playfair helped polarise. That was sort of a bit of a
1: culture.
2: Landmark situation, and it went on from there to the community centre, and it's very hard to pull back from that. It all seemed so innocent to me. I sort of feel at the time I probably helped fuel it along a lot, but not wishing any malice, but just sort of thinking, well, what's wrong with people having a pottery class or using this derelict building? Like the community centre at that stage had was just being used for vandalism, you know, graffiti and broken windows, and people used to ride motorbikes around inside it and stuff, and all of a sudden it was turned into a flourishing enterprise.
1: There were also the beginnings of environmental